0: overwhelm early on in the series. And Carolina has fought back. Credit to Rod Brendamore, friend of the show, head coach for Carolina Hurricanes. They've been able to weather the storm, no pun intended. And now I'm not quite sure that Vegas has enough firepower to contend with Carolina and what they've been able to do in terms of being able to score, especially when they're on the power play. A couple of power play goals last night. So, like Carolina has been awesome. I mean, when it comes to goaltending, when it comes to defense, when it comes to taking advantage of the miscues and mistakes of the opponent, they're doing all of those things well now. And I just don't know how Vegas shuts the faucet off.
1: The Stanley Cup playoffs are always Darwinism, right? Like, only the strongest will survive. But these two teams in particular, I'm glad you mentioned who has the most firepower, because I was reading that they're combined for 66 hits. It's been an incredibly physical series. And it feels like Carolina has more depth right now, which is why I think they're pulling ahead and ultimately will win this thing.
2: All right, we are on Sportsmanlike here on ESPN Radio, ESPN 2. We are presented by Progressive Insurance. The other obvious finals series going on is in the NBA. 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And I believe 6:30 p.m. is our special NBA Finals preview show. With me, actually.
1: Great.
0: Oh, come on, Pat.
2: Anyway, and Cam. So tomorrow night we have this game that CeCe and I think is going to be a wrap. It's going to be over. Knicks are going to pull it off. They've had this ridiculous run, and the Spurs lost the series. You could make the argument in game 1, where they had a double-digit lead and blew it. You could make the argument in game 2, where they had a double-digit lead and blew it. And Wemby, in a tie game, passed it to Stephon Castle's back. They certainly didn't lose it in game 3 because they won the game. And in game 4, they blew a 29-point lead that New York City and the sports fandom all over the country, everyone's still trying to get over how in the world did that happen. And yet there's one person who still believes the Spurs are still alive. Mm. You left your clothes in San Antonio, as a matter of fact, for when you go back there.
1: The churros are on deck. I'm ready to go.
2: Why do you believe the Spurs still have a shot to win this?
1: Well, you just outlined part of it. They've had a double-digit lead in every game that they've lost. They have figured something out with the Knicks. They just can't close it out. And a lot of that we've pointed to potential fatigue from this team, particularly Victor Wembanyama. Now, with the cadence of the postseason, he's going to have a little more rest. And every time we've seen him be at his best, it's when his back is against the wall and he has something to prove. We saw it with Chet, and we saw it with SGA in the Thunder series. This is an incredibly competitive person who seems to learn things quickly. And they're going to have home court, which I know did not work in their favor in the first two games. But I do think that if they can find a way to just lock in the fourth quarter in a different way, that we could see this thing turn around. Because they've had them. They've had them in all three games that they've lost.
2: So they have a double-digit lead in the third quarter of this game, hypothetically. Shouldn't I, as a sports fan, believe how they're going to lose it this time? I mean, isn't that where my mind... I hate to say that, but isn't that where my mind is supposed to go?
0: It absolutely should go there. How can you trust yourself after you give up the ghost in the way that you did in Game 4? You can't. Just like the Cavs couldn't do it after they did it in Game 1 of the Eastern Conference Finals. They let Game 1 of the Conference Finals beat them 4 times in that series on the way to getting swept. But this is what the Knicks do to opponents. No lead is safe. When the Knicks are down 20, they're just getting started. The last two postseasons, when the Knicks are down 20 or more at any point in the game, they're 5-3. The rest of the NBA over the same span is 4-71. You're not supposed to win when you go down 20 points in a postseason game in the NBA. But these Knicks find a way. They never quit. And with the San Antonio Spurs, you have to question the sports character in that locker room, and you have to question the leadership overall. Who's the guy that's going to grab the team by the throat when you need it the most? It can't be an egalitarian approach where everybody is equal and everybody's the leader. Sometimes when you're in these situations, it has to be martial law. Somebody's got to take control. And who the hell is that going to be? You know it ain't going to be De'Aaron Fox. No, not after what you saw in Game 4. Mm-mm. It's not Victor Wembanyama, who choked it away and missed 3 or 4 free throws in the fourth quarter.
1: That was disappointing.
0: I mean, is it going to be Steph Castle? Is it going to be Dylan Harper?
2: Could be.
0: You'd like to think they have the ability to, only if their head coach, Mitch Johnson, trusts them enough in those spots, which he clearly doesn't.

0: So who is it going to be? It's not going to be Harrison Barnes, who you bench for Julian Champagne. Who is it going to be, Ev? That is the question that I have. If the Spurs are going to do the improbable and mount the 3-1 comeback, who's it going to be? When LeBron did it in 2016, we knew who the leader of the Cavs was going to be. Who is that for the San Antonio Spurs? If you can't answer that question, then I can't go to the place of entertaining what you're saying, Smalls, in terms of the Spurs getting back into this series. I love that you got confidence in them. It's really, really cool. Like, I'm just sitting here thinking and imagining how much more I could have accomplished in my life if I ever believed in myself the way you believe in the San Antonio Spurs back. I wish I would have done so much more. I would have done so much more. I just can't get to that place where I think San Antonio can come back in this series. And the Knicks feel like a team of destiny. And at the doorstep of greatness, I'm not sure that anybody in Orange is Blue is going to be denied the opportunity to hold up the Larry O'Brien trophy.
1: Well, then we anointed Wemby way too soon.
0: Yes.
1: If you don't even think they have a chance, we anointed him way too soon.
0: Hand raised. I was there. I apologize. Sorry, America, I misled you.
2: If they do come back, you ask the question, who's going to do it? How would it happen? I think I may have an answer for you. We'll get to that coming up. We're on Sportsmanlike, presented by Progressive Insurance.
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7: 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Yeah, yes.
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7: No, the other one.

0: misses free throws late. How much of a factor do you think fatigue could have been for Victor?
1: Yeah, I'm not sure on the free throws. I think just in general, like it's a tough one. I know it's easy to talk about the totality of minutes, but not every game is created equal, right? Like in terms of reviews or timeouts being used, or just a game that's going up and down without a lot of stoppage, or just Victor's output in a game, whether that's physically or distance and high intensity. And it's just something that I think I have to be more mindful to help him with, because we're not going to ask him to do less. And so sometimes it's as much of an eye test than a minute's played or what's going on in the game.
0: You mentioned Steph, and you know, when Steph got foul trouble, again, looking back at it, I thought Steph's foul trouble was really a major problem, not in terms of how you handled it, but just Steph not being on the floor. I know you don't talk about officials or anything like that, but was Steph not playing some big minutes at the game a huge factor?
1: I mean, I think it's a huge factor. He's been one of our most impactful players and is basically in the middle of every single play for us on both ends of the floor, similar to Victor. So he's a huge part of what we do. Those three guys, I'm referring to the three guards, they have a really natural rhythm of how we've subbed them, how they play together. And we got away from that a little bit, and some of that was circumstantial. And so, yeah, the fouls played a part. I think I could have helped out a little bit in that regard as well, to try to get it back to as much normal rhythm as we can, and hopefully we'll be better in that regard.
2: Spurs are the only team since 1971 to lose three times in the finals despite leading in the final 2 minutes of each game. Back with Corey Alexander. And, Corey, I want to go about this in a different way. We've spoken about how the Spurs are up late and needing to play better in clutch time with all these Knicks comebacks. What if New York hits San Antonio with an overhand right at the jump, like they have in the other closeout games the three previous times those teams have tapped out? Can the Spurs get up off the mat and win if they are dazed down 15 to 20 points?
3: I honestly do not believe so. I think that is the route that the Knicks have to look at to be able to win this elimination game. They're going to have to hit the Spurs with the haymaker early, simply because that is the only way you can break the spirit of the Spurs. The Spurs are going to come out, and they're going to try their best to build that double-digit lead once again. And the longer they're in the game, the more confidence they build, and the more they forget about what happened to them at the end of game four.
2: Well said. The Spurs 12-2 this postseason when scoring at least 110 points, 1-7 when scoring under 110. Coming up next on NBA Countdown, presented by SoFi, OG Anunoby on finishing the job tonight. 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

0: Yeah, that's what Wemby was upset about.
1: No wonder he got away with it.
0: He was officiating himself, and he was right.
2: Put two hands on the ball. Was it really what it was? Well, call it what you want, a double dribble. He dribbled, put both hands on the ball, and then dribbled again.
0: Towns picks up his first. Wemby's free throw rattles home. Of course, he had two big misses in New York the other night.
1: It's a great start by Wemby. I know I've hit his fatigue level to start. He's had a couple blocks. It just feels like there is an intensity that is pouring off this young man's body. He wants it badly tonight. When you can tell, Kesty, it's pouring off him.
0: They were down 3-2 in the Western Finals and won the last two against OKC, and now they're down 3-1 against the Knicks as Wemby hits the pair.
2: 4 points, 3 blocks, 2 rebounds. Not a bad start.
1: Yep.
0: 6-5 San Antonio, 7:40 to go first quarter. Brunson being harassed at half court, gets rid of it to Bridges. Dylan Harper in the game first time, picking up Bridges. Now Bridges a couple dribbles, finds Katz, steps into a long three. It hits the back iron, long rebound. Keldon Johnson with one right arm came up with it. Gives it to Wemby, front court, now Castle at the top. Castle drifts to the right, pass to Keldon Johnson from the left against Anunoby, forces it up, missed it. Wemby behind Karl-Anthony Towns, went up and stuffed it.
1: His presence is absolutely everywhere, and that length was just, I mean, it made it look easy over Karl-Anthony Towns.
0: 8-5 San Antonio. Brunson got deep, saw Wemby pass to the corner. Anunoby drives the baseline, backs up, 15-footer, no. Wemby couldn't grab it, but tipped it to Castle. Under 7 minutes to go, first quarter. 3-point lead for San Antonio. Knicks have missed 9 of 10 to open game 5. Dylan Harper, the uber rookie, passes to Wemby, left of the circle. Back to the basket. On top, Harper squares for 3 and drills it calmly as a rookie would. And as he told us, he's no rookie. 11-5 San Antonio. 6.5 minutes to go in the first. Knicks 1-for-10. Pass for Towns. Drives on Harper. Kick to the corner. Anunoby. Good look at a 3, and he knocks it home.
1: Yeah, but that's Karl-Anthony Towns getting 2 feet in the paint. And because Wemby's thinking he's got to assist on the drive, that strong corner open.
0: Spurs lead down to 3. 6:10 left in the first. Castle pass to Bissell. Corner 3 is a miss. Towns has the easy rebound. He'll give it to Brunson, who dribbles ahead of the half-court line. Now accelerates against Keldon Johnson. Behind the back dribble, retreating beyond the arc. Just went under 6 minutes to go in the first. Brunson trying to get by Johnson. Now fades on the baseline. Shot's a miss. Ball is tapped out of bounds. And they're going to award it to the Knicks.
2: And Vassell couldn't come up with it. He kind of got bumped a little bit, but he didn't get two hands on it and secured it. I would say both teams are okay now. They both need to get a second win, but I think a good start for both teams despite the poor shooting.
0: Victor Wembanyama, 6 points, 3 boards, 3 blocks, and with 5:51 to go in the first, San Antonio 11 and the Knicks 8. 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

0: out tonight how much the Ali fight took out of Frazier, if anything. And we'll find out tonight just how good George Foreman is in punching and in taking a punch. I think he hurt Joe Frazier. I think Joe is hurt. Angie Dundee, Ali's trainer, right next to me is saying it. You may hear him. Down goes Frazier! Down goes Frazier! Down goes Frazier! The heavyweight champion is taking the mandatory 8 count, and Foreman is as poised as can be in a neutral corner.
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3: Normally this type of year, we're just speculating on what the Hard Knocks is going to be heading into the new season.
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3: 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Seattle Seahawks, the champs, are going to be on Hard Knocks this year.
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4: 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Fans love it.
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5: 17 on the shot clock, 5:27 to go, first quarter. Jalen Brunson will inbound, front court sideline left. The rookie Harper doing some jumping jacks. Gets it inside to Hart. Hart standing about 5 feet from half court. Brunson comes over and takes it. Harper checking him. Landry Shamet set a screen, now disappears. Pass to Hart. Into the corner, Towns. Back to Hart, angle left. Puts it on the deck against Cornette. Drives, pass with two to shoot. Extra pass, Bridges. Late block three is a miss. And the rebound tipped around, and Harper comes away with it. Hart had a good chance at the free throw line. Couldn't connect. Johnson driving into Hart. Into a double team. Shot not there. Nice job by Karl Anthony Towns. His outlet stolen by Vassell to Keldon Johnson. A wide open three is a miss. Lou Cornette offensive rebound, but could not hang on.
6: So Karl Anthony Towns was losing his balance, so he had to get rid of it quick, and that's why the turnover. Great anticipation by Vassell. Seeing it was a long way, he had to make the pass, and he picks it off.
5: Last touch by the Knicks. It'll stay with San Antonio at 4:51 to go, first quarter. Keldon Johnson's going to go over to inbound. Devin Vassell, Dylan Harper, De'Aaron Fox, Luke Cornette on the floor.
7: Keldon Johnson's getting to the rim, and he's causing problems, as he always does, but he's not finishing. He's 0-for-3 from the field.
5: Get a little World Cup feel here tonight with two fan bases almost evenly divided. Here's the inbound to Harper. Harper drives down near the basket, baseline pin, puts up a tough shot and makes it. Oh, my goodness, under the basket. Able to find it and lay it in.
7: Holding his left wrist, Kesty Dylan Harper from that fall.
5: Keep an eye on that as he defends Jalen Brunson. Spurs lead 15-8, 7-point lead. Brunson double, pass to Shamet, shot clock already down to 8. He penetrates the arc and circles back with 5. Shamet may have to take the shot, left-hand dribble. Gets to the 3-point line, tough offering, missed it at the shot clock horn, never touched the rim, turning it over to the Spurs.
6: So they came with Alvarado. The Knicks offense is sputtering, folks. They got 8 points. We got only 4:18 remaining. Give credit to the Spurs defense. If you can't get to quick action, then all of a sudden you are living under pressure of the shot clock, and the Knicks are facing it constantly.
7: Yeah, excellent point, DB. And if anything, the defense has gotten better with Wemby on the bench. They're coming close to 24-second violations. They're really struggling to get a shot.
5: Dylan Harper has the last 7. His left wrist appears to be hurting. Dribbles into the front court with the right hand to Keldon Johnson, who penetrates and kicks. Fox 3, no good. Rebound, Hart couldn't come up with it. Loose, Spurs almost always kicked. Kick ball, 14 on the shot clock.
7: Mitch Johnson is also stretching out Luke Cornette minutes. He was getting like 50 seconds at a time in the last game. He's getting Wemby more of a rest. DB talked earlier about how winded Wemby looked early.
5: San Antonio keeps it on the inbound. Mitchell Robinson for Karl-Anthony Towns. Champetti on the angle right will drive and taken away. OG Anunoby, another steal. Anunoby, one on two, got deep on Harper. Off of the shot, not there. Tip, control.

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0: And you know what? 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
2: Spurs 31, Knicks 15, 8:19 to go second quarter. Mark Estesher, PJ Carlissimo, Doris Burke, George Sedano from Frostbank Center in San Antonio. I'm a little bit surprised. The San Antonio Spurs challenged the Wemby foul, and challenge won. They said Towns clamped on Wemby's arm before the foul.
3: I got to be honest with you, I disagree. And I disagree because I thought Wemby was over Karl Anthony Towns' body, not crowding his space.
4: Before he clamped on his arm.
3: Now listen, absolutely, Karl Anthony Towns clasped his arm. But it was after there was contact. He's trying to get his own balance and fight for his own space.
4: I agree. I would love to have seen another replay. The one replay we saw wasn't even close. I'm surprised it took as long as it did, but I'm shocked it was overturned.
3: And that's massive. Number one, that's two fouls on Karl Anthony Towns. Wemby lifted already. So Mitch Johnson told us he was going to watch Wemby's minutes. Because the first run for Cornette was so good, they can bring him back.
2: And what would have been Wemby's second foul is erased. He still has one. Spurs have it. Dylan Harper has been tremendous off the bench. Baseline right. Double comes. He retreats to the corner. Gives it to Bryant. Carter Bryant, the rookie. One dribble too much and had it poked away. Deuce McBride with it for New York into the front court as we go under 8 minutes to go in the half. Towns no look pass to Brunson on the perimeter. Knicks down 16. Here's Brunson. Pass, extra pass now to McBride. 10 to shoot. Retreats beyond the arc and now dribbles to the top. Against Carter Bryant. Cat sets a screen. Bryant finds Bridges. Corner three. Good. Right in front of the Knicks bench.
4: Nice job by Deuce McBride. Penetrating pitch.
2: 31-18. Spurs still in command at the moment. Castle running into traffic. Authors a shot tough. Missed it. Rebound to the corner. Vassell. His three's no good. And Towns has it for New York.
4: Castle continues to struggle.
2: Josh Hart will get it into the front court with 7:20 to go in the half. Finds Towns with a head of speed against Castle. Off the window. Missed. Cornette tips. Loose on the ground. Out of bounds it goes. Who touched it last?
4: Knicks think it was there, off San Antonio. Mike Brown looking to the back row. He may challenge.
2: They say it's San Antonio ball, and they get it in smartly quickly before any opportunity to challenge. Into Harper, drives against Towns, spins into traffic, pass out on top. Castle for three, circles the rim, falls off, and Cat has the rebound. Outlet to midcourt, McBride. 7 minutes to go in the half. McBride darts to the right, finds Cat, now Brunson on the arc against Cornette. Blows by him, Castle comes, shot out there for Brunson on the layup. San Antonio the other way. Dylan Harper working from the left, into the lane against McBride, fades from 15 and hits. That's 11 off the bench for Dylan Harper.
3: And that's the size differential. I mean, yes, he's dynamic once he touches the paint, but he gets separation so easily.
2: 15-point lead, San Antonio, 33-18. 6.5 to go before halftime. Knicks bench has been non-existent tonight. On top, Hart for three. Good. Drilled it over the 7-footer.
3: It's massive because they're not guarding him, Kesty, so he's got to take those within the flow.
4: Knicks are 5 for 12 from three. The Spurs are 5 for 17.
2: Cornette has it up top. Spurs up 33-21, about to hit the six-minute mark to go in a turnover as Cornette tried to, with his eyes, read the pass, and unfortunately Dylan Harper went the wrong way. Well, to your point, PJ, 5 for 12 from three. They are 2 for 18 from two-point land, and a lot of that has been problems in the paint.
4: The Spurs are the opposite. They're shooting 29% from the three-point line.
2: Got rivaling chants of let's go Knicks and now let's go Spurs even louder.

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7: 6:27 to go. We're in the third quarter from San Antonio. Spurs lead game 5, 55-50 over the Knicks. Let's check in George Sedona by the San Antonio bench.
8: Guys, both Mitch Johnson and Sean Sweeney talking about their team or talking to their team about their defense. Sweeney dealing with the dribble handoff of the Knicks, particularly with Jalen Brunson. And Mitch Johnson definitely says they need to turn up the pressure and do a much better job in transition.
7: No doubt Victor Wembanyama coming back in right now for Mitch Johnson.
9: So without him on the floor, they're minus one. But more importantly, 5 for 15 from the floor and 1 for 8 from three. His presence makes a massive difference both ends.
10: Knicks, even though they're playing well the last minute or so, have started the second half 1 for 6 after they shot the three so well in the first half.
7: San Antonio will bring it up out of the timeout. De'Aaron Fox front court. Quick passes, and Dylan Harper has it on the right. Harper has been terrific off the bench. Spots it from 15 and drills it calmly. 15 for Harper. 57-50. San Antonio with 6:10 left in the third. Brunson with Harper waiting for him at half court. Gets across the timeline. Harper right on his right hip. Brunson going laterally across the half-court line. Now shovels to the corner. Baseline drive. Pass out to Hart around the horn. Shamet. 6 to shoot. Back to Hart against Wemby. Can't get in there. 4 to shoot to Shamet. Lifts for 3. Can't hit it. Wemby's got the rebound. He affects so much on defense. Wemby to Harper. Harper lifts it over Wemby. Oh, he grabbed it barely. Puts it up and in. You've got to be about 10 feet tall to get that.
9: That's the problem. Your 5-man right now is Josh Hart. They missed him on the lob because of the mid-range by Harper.
7: Here's Brunson with a hand in his face, knocks down the three. Wemby was contesting, and Brunson in some pain after he hit that one. He gets up. He's trying to run back on defense. Vassell answers with a three from the right wing and a timeout called by the Knicks.
9: They want a reckless closeout on Dylan Harper, and Jalen Brunson is screaming at Tyler Ford. I think he is, absolutely incensed. Scott Foster now having a conversation with Mike Brown.
7: Rick Brunson, Jalen's dad, also taking up for his son.
10: Definitely Rick Brunson. He's got to be careful. He may get a T. Usually you don't give assistant coaches latitude.
9: It's absolutely a reckless closeout that they missed. No question about it. Victor Wembanyama went right below the shooter's foot. And Jalen Brunson had major ankle injuries last year.
7: Timeout from San Antonio with 5:18 to go in the third. Spurs 62, Knicks 53. 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

0: off the bounce against Wemby. Pass goes to the corner on top to Hart. 9.5 to play in game five. Bridges shovels to Shamet, rises for three, and connects on the triple.
1: Right-handed shooter coming to his left. Tough shot. Shamet finally knocks one down.
0: 77-71, Knicks within six. 9:18 to go. Castle with Shamet riding him defensively. Penetrates the arc. Pass to Vassell. Lifts for three. A high arcer. Good! Devin Vassell with the triple.
1: Those are monster points by Vassell. Knicks are trying to get some game pressure on these guys.
0: 80-71, San Antonio, 9 minutes to go. Alvarado using his speed attacks, but cannot finish right at the cup. Coming the other way, Vassell. Vassell to Keldon Johnson. Now Castle underneath had it knocked away, and a whistle and a foul called by Scott Foster. And it's going to be on Josh Hart, his third, with 8:51 to go in the fourth quarter.
1: Wemby tired, Mark. He's leaned over at the half-court mark. He made eye contact with Mitch Johnson, breathing heavy. Now he's having a conversation, Wemby, with Cornette as he's going to check out. So another stretch. I've said it. The intensity's pouring off him, and they've had to manage his minutes.
0: Well, we'll see. We're going to have a challenge here. On this, we'll see if the green light comes on. You saw the fingers swirling.
2: He gave the indication. Here comes the green light, finally.
0: Knicks are going to challenge. Here's Scott Foster.
3: Timeout's been called a challenge. We're going on the floor.
0: All right, so we have a challenge on the floor with 8:51 to go. Fourth quarter, San Antonio with a 9-point edge, trying to force a game six Tuesday night at the Garden. Spurs 80, Knicks 71. 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
3: Brunson leaning in, gives the Knicks the lead back on a 15-footer. 45 points for Jalen Brunson. Knicks lead by 2. We go under a minute to play.
4: 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So the AutoZone in the Zone poll question on who was in the zone for tonight's Game 5 of the NBA Finals. 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
5: There are no more games left. We can talk about it now. You're a champion. What is this? Take your time. Take your time. You waited a long time for this.
6: I got no words. Everything I ever dreamed of.
5: Just, you're obviously feeling a lot of emotions. Can you tell me just what you're feeling?
6: I don't know what I'm, I don't know what I'm feeling. I'm just like, I'm in awe. I don't know. Whenever someone counts us out, we find a way to come back and do something about it.
5: When the championship was on the line, you took over the game, really. Especially in the fourth quarter, 15 points in the fourth quarter. Just what were you saying to yourself about finishing this tonight?
6: My confidence comes to my work ethic. Every time I got the ball, all I can think about is all the hours in the summer. For every summer I had since I ever could remember making this a reality. So whenever I had the ball, I'm just thinking about just me alone in the gym.
5: And you're getting to share this with your father. Just how special to you is that? Can see it.
6: That's it, then. You can see it.
5: You said you've been doubted your whole life. Too small, not this, not that. But what have you, what has this team shown about heart?
6: We're going to find a way. Whatever you put in front of us, we're going to find a way. It doesn't matter. It does not matter whatsoever. We're going to find a way every single time we step on this court. Every time.
5: Congratulations, champ.
6: Thank you.
4: An emotional Jalen Brunson on the heels of winning an NBA title and winning MVP. Back with Corey Alexander. Corey, you know, he's got it inside, right? He's got it. And you just talked about the fact that, you know, the NBA draft's coming up. You're going to dig through all these prospects. But I'm sure teams are going to look at players that they're going to try to figure out who has it inside the chest in terms of an overall evaluation for a player, because he certainly doesn't have the measurements, but he's got it inside.
7: You know, the interesting part about that, Jim, he may not have the greatest measurements. He was the national player of the year in college. He won a national championship. He was the
4: multiple
7: best player.
4: Yeah.
7: But he was the best player on the best team in 2018. He was a freshman in 2016. Josh Hart was the leader of that squad. But he was the best player in college basketball on the best team in college basketball, and he was the 33rd pick in the NBA draft. And all he does is keep his head down and continue
4: Very
7: to
4: true.
7: Work. That is what he's made of. That's how he's built. Rick Brunson and I were roommates in the McDonald's All-American game. We played against each other in high school. I've known Rick forever. I've known Jalen since he was born. I used to go to Jalen's middle school basketball games when his dad was an assistant coach at the University of Virginia. To see little Jalen on this stage and the way that he's excelling, I knew how great he was, but I didn't even expect this. So I can't imagine how the world would possibly expect this, but to see him, no one deserves it more

0: quick three. Off the front rim, no. Tip it, good!
1: Can't stop me now!
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3: I'm sure it shortened my life.
4: Which will go down in history as one of the greatest games played in the 80-year history of the NBA.
5: I've always told myself that when you wake up the next day, it's time to turn the page. And so, yes, we won, but we still have a lot of work to do. We still have a lot to learn. We did not play our best basketball.
0: Josh Hart with Fox on him. Steps back, three on his way. Missed it, ball tapped in the air, and out to Brunson, who takes the shot from three and drills it on the second opportunity. Here's Wemby. Now he's going to lift for three, and he's going to drain it all net. Now to Harper, the red-hot Harper. Spins in the lane, flips, doesn't get it. Gets his own miss and puts it in. 21 for Dylan Harper. They have a chance to tie it or take the lead here. Here's Brunson in the lane. Layup for the tie's good. 4:48 to go. The Knicks have done it again.
6: This guy has got 43, and the rest of his team has got 43. It's absolutely incredible.
0: 53 seasons. A generational drought is over.
7: The world didn't say we could do it. Carlisle said we could do it.
0: And Jalen Brunson leads them with 45 points, embracing his assistant coach dad, Rick, in tears. Knicks 94, San Antonio 90. The Knicks are the 2026 NBA champions.
8: For the first time since 1973, the Knicks are NBA champs. They beat the Spurs 94-90, win the series in five. Game night is next for producer Mike Martino, technical director Ryan Matlack, and associate producer Renee Canales, as well as Mark Kestisher, PJ Carlissimo, Doris Burke, George Sedano, John Madani, and Peter Saccone. I'm Jim Baskwell. 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

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Oh!

0: We were watching the game together, and with about 2 or 3 minutes left, when the Knicks finally kind of took the lead, got over the hump, or even before that, they were down by four, and you know, we were having conversations like, I wonder what game six would look like. And I was like, there's not going to be, it doesn't look like it's going to be a game six. I feel like the Knicks have them exactly where they want them, and Brunson does as well, and that's just how it played out.
1: Dre, Norris, for a team that has to come back so much, what's the makeup of them?
2: Well, that's what you call championship pedigree. In order to be able to come back so much, you have to have what we call a closer. And Jalen Brunson is the ultimate closer in the NBA. And he's shown that year in and year out all season long that if the game is reachable and if the game is at hand, you can trust him to deliver. And when we talk about his inefficiency sometimes, that's where analytics can trick you, because sometimes you don't have to be efficient when you have so much volume. And that's what he does. Dre, you called it pressure. I call it volume. Him shooting and scoring and putting pressure on another team causes the defense to be off balance, which leads to offensive rebound, kick out threes, tip-ins, and things of that nature. So you don't have to always be efficient when you're bringing that type of volume scoring and volume playmaking to the table.
1: Well, look, the Knicks on top, Jalen Brunson on top. Jalen Brunson joined Lisa Salters after the game. Take a listen.
3: There are no more games left. We can talk about it now. You're a champion. What is this moment feeling like to you?
4: Holy
3: Take your time. Take your time. Wait a long time for this.
4: I got no words. Everything I ever dreamed of.
3: Just, you're obviously feeling a lot of emotions. Can you tell me just what you're feeling?
4: I don't know what I'm feeling. I'm just like, I'm in awe. I don't know. Whenever someone counts us out, we find a way to come back and do something about it.
3: When the championship was on the line, you took over the game, really. Especially in the fourth quarter, 15 points in the fourth quarter. Just what were you saying to yourself about finishing this tonight?
4: My confidence comes from my work ethic. Every time I got the ball, all I could think about is all the hours in the summer. For every summer I had since I ever could remember making this a reality. So, whenever I had the ball, I'm just thinking about just me alone in the gym.
3: And you're getting to share this with your father. Just how special to you is that? We can see it.
4: That's it, then. We can see it.
3: You said you've been doubted your whole life. Too small, not this, not that. But what has this team shown about heart?
4: We're going to find a way. Whatever you put in front of us, we're going to find a way. It doesn't matter. It does not matter whatsoever. We're going to find a way every single time we step on this court. Every time.
3: Congratulations, champ.
4: Thank you.
1: Congratulations, champ. Beautiful words for Jalen Brunson here. NBA playoffs were on ESPN Radio and the ESPN app presented by Gusto. Real quick, Norris, you know, the emotions that he couldn't put into words. You know, you said they're on cloud nine, on top of the world. I mean, why is it so hard to put emotions to this moment?
2: Because rarely in life does a dream truly come true. You know, you dream about making certain things happen. But you never really have that happen to you. Like some people, you dream of getting $1 million, or you dream of making the NBA, or you dream of being a champion. But in most cases, things like that never truly happen. But you work your whole life for it to possibly happen. So when it finally does happen, there's no greater feeling. It's like a numb feeling. And all you can do is sit there in the moment and just relish in it and enjoy it and think of all the sacrifices that you've made. And clearly he's made a lot of sacrifices in order to get to this point. And that's why he's kind of speechless, because there's nothing really to say other than just think of all the things that you've done to get to that point.
1: Well, again, I never thought I'd be here. Yes, this is real life. Knicks and Knicks fans can call themselves champions in 2026. More from reaction from Game 5 in San Antonio coming up next. 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
3: 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We go under a minute to play.
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5: 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Guys, I mean, look, this was a series. I know all the focus is on Jalen Brunson, the MVP, and he certainly deserved it. But at some point in this series, everybody played a role for this team, whether it was OG's tipping. Jose Alvarado had big minutes. We got good games early on from Mikal Bridges and Cat. I mean, you know, when you talk about team, Norris, they were a team in the best sense. I mean, they were absolutely carried by Brunson, but this was a team.
6: Absolutely. You don't get to this point without having a complete team. Obviously, Brunson carried the load and Cat and OG, but every role player was a star in their role at some point in this season and during the playoffs, and they've now been rewarded.
7: Yeah, and I mean, you know, OG gets his two statues. Those two moments in the last game are both going to be statues outside of Madison Square Garden one day. You know, Brunson gets his MVP, but OG gets his statues.
5: I mean, it's, listen, just pure elation for New York. There's already people on the streets. Parade set for Thursday. Expect 4 million people to be there. It's going to be an absolute show. And this, fans have waited a long time for this in New York. And, yes, Knicks fans can be entirely obnoxious, gentlemen. I will not say otherwise as one of them. But this is a moment for Thursday we need to let them have. All right, up next we're going to catch up with three-time NBA champ Danny Green. This is Game Night, NBA Finals postgame show on ESPN Radio, the ESPN app, and Sirius XM, Channel 80.
8: 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I'll tell you which NFL team that made the playoffs last season that I'm most concerned about heading into this year. It's Unsportsmanlike, 6 a.m. Eastern, right here on ESPN Radio, ESPN 2, and ESPNU.
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1: When you finally find your thing, you want the whole world to know about that thing. 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So people can see your thing, feel your thing, love your thing. The next thing you know, it's a thing. Canva, the thing that makes anything a thing.

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1: 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Seattle Seahawks, the champs, are going to be on Hard Knocks this year.
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2: 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And that's the thing about Hard Knocks. Like, you're going to just mess up my world, my system. 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Fans love it.
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3: Four-point lead, 7.5 to go. De'Aaron Fox across midcourt with five. Left wing handoff to Wembanyama with two. Takes a three that he misses too strong. It's happening, Knicks fans. It's happening. It's been 53 years. But for this moment, it was well worth the wait. A playoff run that'll go down in history, and a team that will live forever. Next stop, the Canyon of Heroes. The New York Knicks are NBA champions.
4: That's how it sounded in the Big Apple, 880 ESPN New York on the call. 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Quick update from the provinces in the World Cup. Australia's leading Turkey 1-0 in the 57th minute of that matchup. 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All right, gentlemen, Mark Zeno alongside Andre Snelling, two-time NBA champ Norris Cole. Let's welcome in George Sedano, ESPN sideline reporter, on the call tonight at the game in San Antonio. George, obviously an amazing night for the New York Knicks. You were there on the floor watching this whole thing unfold. Take me through the final moments of the game and the Knicks celebration.
5: You know, it was an incredible amount of resilience that we saw throughout the series from the Knicks, and tonight was no different. They were down, they came back to win, you know, and look, I think the Spurs will have their day, you know, but that day is not today, and it's the Knicks' day, and the Knicks were able to capture something. They just, you know, had this magical run, man. It just felt like every time you could count them out, they fought back and won, you know, whether it was Jalen Brunson tonight or, you know, Cat on different nights. Everybody had a moment, it felt like, in this postseason run. And, you know, capped off by Brunson tonight with 40-plus. I mean, it just was magnificent. It took him a number of games to kind of figure out this series, but he certainly put a punctuation mark on it.
6: George, this game, as far as I knew, was supposed to be in San Antonio, but listening to it, particularly on the radio, it seemed like the crowd was cheering awfully hard for the Knicks. What was the environment like, and was it really as much of a Knicks home game as it seemed?
5: Oh, let me tell you something. I have been to a lot of NBA Finals games, okay, in 20-plus years. I have never seen an opposing fan base take over an arena like they did this one tonight. And you could feel it from the jump, man. When we got here 3 hours or whatever it was, 2.5 hours before the game, like, they were here. And they were loud, man. When they were doing the trophy ceremony, you could see it. I know you guys could probably see on the lower bowl, but I'm telling you, even the upper bowl was filled with Knicks fans. Like, now that I really look back at it, they might have had the majority of the building. Maybe not by much, but it was over 50% Knicks fans.
7: George, now that the Knicks have completed the mission, what does that mean for this offseason in the NBA? Because we heard a lot of talk during the season. Do they keep this team together? Is Cat the guy to keep with this team? Do they need to move Bridges to bring in more pieces? Now that they've completed the mission, what does that mean for the rest of the NBA, and what does the Knicks do moving to this offseason?
5: You know, Norris, I mean, you know this as well as anyone, right? Having won a championship, you try to keep as much of the team together, but you always want to add, right? Like, you want to add someone. And in a championship team's case, like, you remember you guys added Ray Allen, right? You know what I'm saying?
7: Absolutely.
5: Like, you want to add another veteran presence, someone who's either in search of their first title or looking to add more to their resume. That type of stuff is the type of stuff that a team like this should look forward to doing. I don't think they need to make

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0: 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They were singing this song, gentlemen, in unison. Thousands of people lining the street of New York. It's been that way all night long. It will continue. The parade is on Thursday. The Knicks are champions. We're going to hear from Jalen Brunson, Rick Brunson, the Knicks assistant coach, and Mike Brown coming up in just a moment. Norris, I wanted to ask you real quick because, you know, you were part of a team that was constructed, and there was a lot of consternation about the way this Knicks team was constructed over the years. First, the signing of Jalen Brunson, we talked about that before. Nobody thought he was the number one. Nobody thought he was the Batman. A lot of people thought he might have been a Robin kind of guy. Didn't think they could lead him. They traded for Karl Anthony Towns. A lot of conjecture about that. They signed traded for Mikal Bridges for four first-round picks. The entire world went upside down, thinking it was way too much. They add in, you know, smaller pieces, Jose Alvarado, Landry Shamet, all these other guys that were just, you know, role players. Putting together a team to become a champion isn't easy, but what is it like to gel throughout the season and then get it to culminate in this moment?
1: Well, like you said, it's not easy. You have to develop habits. And so, one, you have to have your star player or core of star players, which obviously they had Jalen Brunson. After that, they built guys around his weaknesses. So he's not the tallest. He's not the most athletic. So what do? You go out there and you get a bunch of tall players.

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2: 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Knicks lead by two. We go under a minute to play.
3: It's been a long 53 years, New York, but the Knicks call themselves champions once again. As I said earlier, now I can die happy. Game night, NBA Finals postgame show on ESPN Radio, the ESPN app. Mark Zeno, Andre Snelling's two-time NBA champ, Norris Cole. And joining us now, Christian Winfield, New York Daily News Knicks reporter. Christian, welcome. Still elated as a Knicks fan here. You cover this team. You've watched them through this entire journey from the regular season to being NBA champions. How do you encapsulate this 2026 New York Knicks team?
4: Oh, man. Well, I'll tell you one thing. I got a bottle of Moet in one hand, and I got a nice little souvenir on the other, headed back to New York in the morning. This Knicks team right now is... I mean, the word that everyone's been throwing around so far has been resilient, right? You're talking about a team that's been down double digits in every single game of the NBA Finals. Somehow they came back to win four out of the five. And tonight, you see Karl Anthony Towns in early foul trouble, OG Anunoby in early foul trouble. You see, you know, the Spurs build another, what were they up, 16? And then the Knicks just had to come roaring back. And then another thing you see is Jalen Brunson turn his ankle pretty bad, right? And there was not a shadow of a doubt that that man was walk off the court and then walk right back on it. Resilient. This is a team that does not die. They do not quit. They don't have any quit in them. We saw that tonight. And now you can just call New York City the city of champions. These Knicks right here, they did it. They did it, and they're going home a happy team.
5: Yeah, I can hear the joy in your voice. So you use the word resilient. I used the word pressure earlier, that Brunson sure. And the Knicks just kept the pressure on. So even though the Spurs would get out and get a lead, the Knicks, you know, it was like the tortoise and the hare or something. Like they were just always coming. They were always coming. What is it about this team that they were that mentally tough that they could just keep the pressure on nonstop no matter what the circumstances called for?
4: You know, a lost and unsung hero in all this is going to be Tom Thibodeau. You know, this is a team that that decided to part ways with Tom Thibodeau before the season ever started. But I'm thinking back to last year when they were down 20 in both games one and two of that second round and came back. Then you got game three against the Pacers where they were down, I think, 22 or so, came back to win that game. Then you think back about, you know, what was it, game one of the Eastern Conference Finals. They're down 20-plus again to the Cleveland Cavaliers. This is a team that just... And I think it starts with Jalen because he's even keeled no matter what it is, whether they're down big, up big, whether they're losing 10, winning 10. He's got the same demeanor no matter what. And it's just trickled down to everybody on this team. This team has, and when you ask a guy around the locker room, you know, it starts there, right? This is a group that really just likes each other, you know? And when you talk to different guys, they're like, yo, not every team has this. Not every team has guys that get along, that vibe well with each other, that actually want to see each other win. You've got guys that had to take back seats to other guys. You've got guys that, you know, got benched late in games for other guys that, you know what I'm saying, don't get paid as much. And everyone there is cheering each other on.

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2: That one just didn't make sense to me, Don.
3: 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In those situations where if, hey, we're holding to these analytics and we're going to do this, but like you alluded to earlier, sometimes you go with the feel of the game at the moment. And what's your gut tell you? Your gut tells you, hey, Castillo, appreciate what you did today. That's awesome. You have some right points, but we need to slam the door because we need to win some games. You don't want to be, oh, it's only a third of the season. Oh, it's only halfway through the season. Oh, because pretty soon in crunch time, and if you're looking up at 2-3 teams ahead of you, that's not a good feeling.
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3: 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It shows business, right? 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
5: 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Brunson looks at the ball, takes the three, and buries it from the right wing.
4: Tarik Skubal makes his return to the mound against the Guardians.
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7: The combination with Balogun, Christian, and Tillman were phenomenal. 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
8: And it's a hit down the right field line, well to the corner. It carries, and it's over the fence for a home run. A game-tying solo blast for Jason Dominguez.
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9: 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Nick DeLuca here with you. We do this show every day, but how often do you get to dive into something 53 years in the making? The Knicks taking the trip down to San Antonio for Game 5. They will leave with the Larry O, capturing their first title since 1973. If you followed this series, this Knicks run at all, you'd have to think the championship-clinching game would involve a comeback. Well, you would be right. Pick it up second quarter. Knicks couldn't buy a bucket, and Wemby protecting the rim.
5: 10:40 to go in the half, 8 to shoot. Towns puts it on the deck, drives. Wemby comes to double, finds the cutting Shamet. Blocked by Wemby, out of bounds, off of Shamet. 5 blocks tonight for Victor Wembanyama.
10: His ability to cover ground quickly. He has to close and does so at the rim and sends it back.
9: Knicks missing on 16 of their first 18 tries in each of their first 11 two-point field goal attempts. That blocked by Wemby, his fifth in the first half, to 4 New York field goals. Then Wemby adding to the lead.
5: Wemby makes the catch. Towns thought he was held and fouled. No whistle. Here's Wemby. Now he's going to lift for 3. And he's going to drain it all net. 9 points, 7 rebounds, 5 blocks for Wemby.
9: San Antonio up 16 in the second would be their largest lead of the night, but the Knicks always within striking distance, and Jalen Brunson kept them in it.
5: Josh Hart with Fox on him, steps back, 3 on his way, missed it, ball tapped in the air, and out to Brunson, who takes the shot from 3 and drills it on the second opportunity.
10: Keep talking about the Knicks creating opportunities all series and getting those second chance points.
9: Brunson won the 2018 national title with Villanova in San Antonio, chasing another

0: Another title here. Knicks down 5 at the break after a 22-9 run. Spurs fighting to keep their season alive, had a half to do it, and came out swinging.
1: Now to Harper, the red-hot Harper, spins in the lane, flips, doesn't get it, gets his own miss, and puts it in! 21 for Dylan Harper. 9 straight San Antonio points. They lead by 15.
0: Fourth quarter, though, that's where stars are stars, and Jalen Brunson became a legend.
1: Rebounds loose, Cornette trying to dig it, taps it to the perimeter, and Anobi has it for New York. They have a chance to tie it or take the lead here. Here's Brunson in the lane, layup for the tie's good! 4:48 to go! The Knicks have done it again, rallying down double digits. Madison Square Garden South here in San Antonio. 10 straight New York points.
0: Yeah, a lot of Knicks fans in San Antonio tied at 88. Brunson again putting the Knicks on top for good.
1: Brunson leaning in, gives the Knicks the lead back on a 15-footer. 45 points for Jalen Brunson. Knicks lead by 2. We go under a minute to play.
0: Brunson finished with 45, setting a Knicks record for points in a finals game. Was 38 by Willis Reed against the Lakers back in 1970. Then, after 53 years, time to celebrate.
1: Fox with 5, gives it to Wemby. Wemby floats for 3. No good with 1 second to go. It's over! At long last, for the first time in 53 years, the New York Knicks are the world champs. 53 seasons, a generational drought is over, and Jalen Brunson leads them with 45 points, embracing his assistant coach dad, Rick, in tears. Knicks 94, San Antonio 90. The Knicks are the 2026 NBA champions.
0: Our Mark Kestisher with the call right here on ESPN Radio. Knicks take the series in 5, rallying from double-digit deficits in all 4 of those victories. Knicks improving to 4-0 in closeout opportunities this postseason, winning them all on the road, though this did not feel like a road game in San Antonio. Brunson, the finals MVP, after a closeout game for the ages. Here he is post-game.
2: There are no more games left. We can talk about it now. You're a champion. What is this moment feeling like to you?
3: Holy s***.
2: Take your time. Take your time. Wait a long time for this.
3: I got no words. Everything I ever dreamed of.
2: Just, you're obviously feeling a lot of emotions. Can you tell me just what you're feeling?
3: I don't know what I'm feeling. I'm just like, I'm in awe. I don't know. Whenever someone counters out, we find a way to come back and do something about it.
2: When the championship was on the line, you took over the game, really. Especially in the fourth quarter, 15 points in the fourth quarter. Just what were you saying to yourself about finishing this tonight?
3: My confidence comes from my work ethic. Every time I got the ball, all I can think about is all the hours in the summer. For every summer I had since I ever could remember making this a reality. So, whenever I had the ball, I'm just thinking about just me alone in the gym.
2: And you're getting to share this with your father. Just how special to you is that? We can see it.
3: That's it, then. We can see it.
2: You said you've been doubted your whole life. Too small, not this, not that. But what have you, what has this team shown about heart?
3: We're going to find a way. Whatever you put in front of us, we're going to find a way. It doesn't matter. It does not matter whatsoever. We're going to find a way every single time we step on this court. Every time. Every time.
2: Congratulations, champ.
3: Thank you.
0: Yeah, holy Knicks is right. So much emotion for Jalen Brunson. In the immediate aftermath, Brunson scored 163 points in the finals, fourth most in a player's first 5 finals games in NBA history, explaining all of that emotion. Remember all that talk about the pressure on Mike Brown walking through the door as head coach of the Knicks? Well, He delivered.
4: To have the fans.

0: his team win the ball high up the field.
1: Christian Pulisic only playing in the first half after taking a kick to the calf, but did enough work in the first 45-plus. Former U.S. men's national team player Jeff Cameron on what impressed him about the Stars and Stripes top player.
2: For me, he's so explosive. He'll square up a defender and then boom, he'll slice them right down the middle. And that's what really happened in the first goal. Obviously, it was an own goal, but you need to create your own luck. And he does this time and time again. It's so impressive because the pressure's been on him. He's had a lot of critics say some negative things, and you know, he always, always silenced the critics. So for me, it was a fantastic 45 minutes for him, obviously with his calf tightening up.
1: 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Team USA back in action next Saturday in Seattle against Australia. Bit of a surprise finish for Brazil on Saturday, drawing Morocco 1-1. Brazil has never won the World Cup title in five previous instances when opening a tournament with a draw or loss, but it does extend its unbeaten streak in opening matches at the World Cup to 21 games, their last loss back in 1934. Coming up, volume up for Top Sound and more from Friday and Saturday on the Diamond. 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
1: 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Nick DeLuca here with you. College World Series continuing in Omaha, pair of games on Saturday. North Carolina and West Virginia already in the winner's bracket. Who would join them? Georgia back in the Men's College World Series for the first time since reaching the final back in 2008. Bulldogs swept the SEC regular season and tournament titles this year thanks to one of the best offenses in the country. Safe to say, the bats traveled to Omaha.
15: I mean, you're down three. Well, Lujo pulls one down the line. That's trouble. That's off the wall. That easily scores Phelps. Jackson to third. Breaks a run. He does it again in a big spot.
1: Had plenty of offense, especially when your pitcher dominates. Joey Volchko going the distance.
15: 0-2 to Becerra. He got him, and what a way to end it. 15 strikeouts and a complete game for the Georgia win.
1: First career complete game for Volchko. 4 hits, 1 walk, and 1 unearned run allowed. 15 strikeouts, breaking the Georgia record for most in a College World Series game. Georgia in the winner's bracket, playing the winner of Oklahoma and number 7 Alabama. Tied 1-2 of the 3 meetings this season, but it was a different story today.
16: Now is at Dallas Baptist as the recruiting coordinator. This is Tubb. Down the line and left for LeChance.
17: Well, when you hit them like that, folks, you don't have to run around the bases too fast.
1: LeChance rolled an ankle, could barely hobble around the bases, did not affect his swing. Deson Harris tacking on.
16: Roped into right center field by Deson Harris. Willett scores with Brock right behind him. 9-0 Oklahoma.
1: 9-0 your final. OU with the largest shutout win in a College World Series opener since 2002. LeChance, well enough to join ESPN postgame.
18: How much pain were you in all game?
19: I felt fine. 100%. I'm good to go. There's no problem.
18: You're lying. Let's go through the home run. When you're rounding the bases, what was going through your mind?
19: Well, it gave me a good pitch to hit, and I didn't miss it. I mean, I just want to help the team win, and it's all about winning innings for us. So, I mean, it was huge for us, yeah.
18: Rager, 7 shutout innings. What made him so effective?
19: I mean, he attacked every inning. That's all he does. He just attacks, and he's confident on the mound. That's all we need from him right now.
18: How do you utilize that breaking ball with him?
19: I mean, he can use it anytime you want. He can throw a strike and whenever you want with it. So, I mean, he's nasty, man. That's why he's the best pitcher in the country. Best freshman in the country for sure.
18: Back to the home run. You told the coaches after you had hit one, the floodgates were open. Why is it with you that way?
19: I don't know. I guess it's a feel thing, but I mean, now the flood's open, so it's going to keep going.
1: Yeah, he was running on adrenaline. Tune in for baseball action tonight. Red Sox hosting the Rangers. 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Finals win takes the cake. 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
6: 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They work at a wide open Brunson. Looks at the ball, takes the three, and buries it from the right wing.
5: Eric Skubal makes his return to the mound against the Guardians.
7: 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Stress-free, easy first inning for Tarek Skubal in his first start since early May.
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9: 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It carries, and it's over the fence for a home run. A game-tying solo blast for Jason Dominguez.
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10: 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Nick DeLuca here with you. We do this show every day, but how often do you get to dive into something 53 years in the making? The Knicks taking the trip down to San Antonio for Game 5. They will leave with the Larry O, capturing their first title since 1973. If you followed this series, this Knicks run at all, you'd have to think the championship-clinching game would involve a comeback. Well, you would be right. Pick it up second quarter. Knicks couldn't buy a bucket, and Wemby protecting the rim.
6: 10:40 to go in the half, 8 to shoot. Towns puts it on the deck, drives. Wemby comes to double, finds the cutting Shamet. Blocked by Wemby, out of bounds, off of Shamet. 5 blocks tonight for Victor Wembanyama.
11: His ability to cover ground quickly. He has to close and does so at the rim and sends it back.
10: Knicks missing on 16 of their first 18 tries in each of their first 11 two-point field goal attempts. That blocked by Wemby, his fifth in the first half, to 4 New York field goals. Then Wemby adding to the lead.
6: Wemby makes the catch. Towns thought he was held and fouled. No whistle. Here's Wemby. Now he's going to lift for 3. And he's going to drain it all net. 9 points, 7 rebounds, 5 blocks for Wemby.
10: San Antonio up 16 in the second would be their largest lead of the night, but the Knicks always within striking distance, and Jalen Brunson kept them in it.
6: Josh Hart with Fox on him, steps back, 3 on his way, missed it, ball tapped in the air, and out to Brunson, who takes the shot from 3 and drills it on the second opportunity.
11: Keep talking about the Knicks creating opportunities all series and getting those second chance points.
10: Brunson won the 2018 national title with Villanova in San Antonio.

0: Canty, Michelle Smallman, and me, Evan Cohen. The New York Knicks win Game 5 and are NBA champions for the first time in 53 years. So, where does this championship run rank in recent history? It's on Sportsmanlike, 6 a.m. Eastern, right here on ESPN Radio, ESPN 2, and ESPNU.
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6: 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More from Saturday in the majors in Cleveland. Tarik Skubal taking the mound, reigning Cy Young winner, making his first start since April 29th after elbow surgery was pretty comfortable early.
3: Holds a glove at the belt, the 2-2. Swing and a miss. Changeup buried it in the dirt. And Hoskins strikes out. Stress-free, easy first inning for Tarik Skubal in his first start since early May.
6: 97-1 the ticket. Skubal still working his way back. Ran into some trouble in the third.
7: The pitch. Swung and hammered. High, deep to right center. Away, back and gone. Daniel Sneeman with a majestic blast to right center.
6: WTAM 1100, Schneeman homer, the big blow. Guardians would go on to win 3-1. Cleveland star third baseman Jose Ramirez suffered a broken hammock bone in his left hand on a swing in the fifth inning. Broke the bone in his right hand back in 2019 and missed a month. So not the greatest situation for Cleveland. Skubal working 4 2/3, striking out 4 in his return, but not satisfied.
8: Yeah, it was a good day. I don't really want to play into that narrative of trying to be back. I need to be better, and that's plain and simple. You know, I think if I'm just happy to be here, that's kind of a loser mentality to me. You know, I need to go out there and pitch and compete and give our team a chance to win, and I just didn't do that today.
6: Yeah, struggles continue for the Tigers. Cardinals have been one of the surprise teams in baseball so far this season, taking on the Twins. Got some big swings in the seventh. Ivan Herrera and Jordan Walker going back-to-back. Then Blaze Jordan got on the board in the bigs.
9: The 3-1 pitch is hit hard and deep. Left field. Could it go? It's a big fly. Home run for Blaze Jordan. His first in the major leagues. A three-run shot. What a great moment for Cardinal rookie Blaze Jordan.
6: Cardinals radio network Jordan made it as his debut on Friday. 4-for-8 with 4 RBIs in his 2 games in the big leagues. Ivan Herrera homered twice. Cards 8 games over 500 have won 7 of 9. In Washington, Luis Garcia giving the Nats a lift.
10: Here's the pitch. Swinging on fly ball hit well by Garcia, sending Robles back. Way back. Going, going, and gone. Goodbye. A home run for Luis Garcia Jr. And it just carried and carried over the big wall in right center field.
6: Nationals Radio Network, Garcia giving Washington the lead. C.J. Abrams had 3 hits and 2 RBIs. Nats win it 8-3. Washington snapping a 4-game losing streak at home, 8 games under 500, 9 over on the road. Mariners lose, but Cole Emerson homering in a second straight game. Offense has been hard to come by for the Padres this year. Samad Taylor trying to turn that around.
11: 2-2 pitch, swung on, sent in the air to center field, straight away and deep. Tavares is going back. He is at the wall. This one gonna go! Samad Taylor adds to the resume his first big league home run. And for the second time in the top of the first, the Padres get a 2-run homer, and it's 4-0.
6: 97-3, the fan, first of Taylor's career. Jackson Merrill went deep in the first as well. 2 of 5 homers for the Friars on the day. Manny Machado added a homer against his former

0: team, the Braves, take down the Mets 3-1, one of the best teams in baseball all season on their second three-game losing streak, but that did not last long against the Mets. Michael Harris II with a homer deep into the seats. Eli White homered and matched a career high with three hits. The Red Sox take down the Rangers 6-3 as well. Up next, our half-hour headlines. The Knicks are NBA champs for the first time in 53 years. 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
0: The drought is over. 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
10: The combination with Balogun, Christian, and Tillman were phenomenal. It was the first time we actually really got to see them really flow with one another.
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11: And it's a hit down the right field line, well to the corner. It carries, and it's over the fence for a home run. A game-tying solo blast for Jason Dominguez.
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12: 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Nick DeLuca here with you. We do this show every day, but how often do you get to dive into something 53 years in the making? The Knicks taking the trip down to San Antonio for Game 5. They will leave with the Larry O, capturing their first title since 1973. If you followed this series, this Knicks run at all, you'd have to think the championship-clinching game would involve a comeback. Well, you would be right. Pick it up second quarter. Knicks couldn't buy a bucket, and Wemby protecting the rim.
8: 10:40 to go in the half, 8 to shoot. Towns puts it on the deck, drives. Wemby comes to double, finds the cutting Shamet. Blocked by Wemby, out of bounds, off of Shamet. 5 blocks tonight for Victor Wembanyama.
13: His ability to cover ground quickly. He has to close and does so at the rim and sends it back.
12: Knicks missing on 16 of their first 18 tries in each of their first 11 two-point field goal attempts. That blocked by Wemby, his fifth in the first half, to 4 New York field goals. Then Wemby adding to the lead.
8: Wemby makes the catch. Towns thought he was held and fouled. No whistle. Here's Wemby. Now he's going to lift for 3. And he's going to drain it all net. 9 points, 7 rebounds, 5 blocks for Wemby.
12: San Antonio up 16 in the second would be their largest lead of the night, but the Knicks always within striking distance, and Jalen Brunson kept them in it.
8: Josh Hart with Fox on him, steps back, 3 on his way, missed it, ball tapped in the air, and out to Brunson, who takes the shot from 3 and drills it on the second opportunity.
13: Keep talking about the Knicks creating opportunities all series and getting those second chance points.
12: Brunson won the 2018 national title with Villanova in San Antonio. Chase

0: Another title here. Knicks down 5 at the break after a 22-9 run. Spurs fighting to keep their season alive. Had a half to do it and came out swinging.
1: Now to Harper. The red-hot Harper spins in the lane, flips, doesn't get it. Gets his own miss and puts it in. 21 for Dylan Harper. 9 straight San Antonio points. They lead by 15.
0: Fourth quarter, though, that's where stars are stars. And Jalen Brunson became a legend.
1: Rebounds loose, Cornette trying to dig it, taps it to the perimeter, and Anobi has it for New York. They have a chance to tie it or take the lead here. Here's Brunson in the lane, layup for the tie's good! 4:48 to go! The Knicks have done it again, rallying down double digits. Madison Square Garden South here in San Antonio. 10 straight New York points.
0: Yeah, a lot of Knicks fans in San Antonio tied at 88. Brunson again putting the Knicks on top for good.
1: Brunson leaning in, gives the Knicks the lead back on a 15-footer. 45 points for Jalen Brunson. Knicks lead by 2. We go under a minute to play.
0: Brunson finished with 45, setting a Knicks record for points in a finals game. Was 38 by Willis Reed against the Lakers back in 1970. Then, after 53 years, time to celebrate.
1: Fox with 5, gives it to Wemby. Wemby floats for 3. No good with 1 second to go. It's over! At long last, for the first time in 53 years, the New York Knicks are the world champs. 53 seasons, a generational drought is over, and Jalen Brunson leads them with 45 points, embracing his assistant coach dad, Rick, in tears. Knicks 94, San Antonio 90. The Knicks are the 2026 NBA champions.
0: Our Mark Kestisher with the call right here on ESPN Radio. Knicks take the series in 5, rallying from double-digit deficits in all 4 of those victories. Knicks improving to 4-0 in closeout opportunities this postseason, winning them all on the road, though this did not feel like a road game in San Antonio. Brunson, the finals MVP, after a closeout game for the ages. Here he is post-game.
2: There are no more games left. We can talk about it now. You're a champion. What is this moment feeling like to you?
3: Holy shit.
2: Take your time. Take your time. Wait a long time for this.
3: I got no words. Everything I ever dreamed of.
2: You're obviously feeling a lot of emotions. Can you tell me just what you're feeling?
3: I don't know what I'm feeling. I'm just like, I'm in awe. I don't know. Whenever someone counts us out, we find a way to come back and do something about it.
2: When the championship was on the line, you took over the game, really. Especially in the fourth quarter, 15 points in the fourth quarter. Just what were you saying to yourself about finishing this tonight?
3: My confidence comes from my work ethic. Every time I got the ball, all I could think about is all the hours in the summer. For every summer I had since I ever could remember making this a reality. So whenever I had the ball, I'm just thinking about just me alone in the gym.
2: And you're getting to share this with your father. Just how special to you is that? We can see it.
3: That's it, then. We can see it.
2: You said you've been doubted your whole life. Too small, not this, not that. But what has this team shown about heart?
3: We're going to find a way. Whatever you put in front of us, we're going to find a way. It doesn't matter. It does not matter whatsoever. We're going to find a way every single time we step on this court. Every time.
2: Congratulations, champ.
3: Thank you.
0: Yeah, holy Knicks is right. So much emotion for Jalen Brunson. In the immediate aftermath, Brunson scored 163 points in the finals, fourth most in a player's first 5 finals games in NBA history, explaining all of that emotion. Remember all that talk about the pressure on Mike Brown walking through the door as head coach of the Knicks? Well, He delivered.
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0: age. We're actually talking about, can they continue to excite us the way they did in that opening match and then get stronger? And that's what I'm excited about.
1: Flo Balogun, the star in match one, scored twice in the first half to become the second American with a multi-goal game at the FIFA World Cup. First since 1930, former U.S. men's national team player Breck Shea on Balogun's big-time performance.
2: I mean, his performance was outstanding. The goals will grab the headlines, but it's what he did on the defensive side. He was the first line of pressure, pressuring Paraguay center backs and goalies and making them make quick decisions and helping his team win the ball high up the field.
1: Christian Pulisic only playing in the first half after taking a kick to the calf, but did enough work in the first 45-plus. Former U.S. men's national team player Jeff Cameron on what impressed him about the Stars and Stripes top player.
3: For me, he's so explosive. He'll square up a defender and then boom, he'll slice him right down the middle. And that's what really happened in the first goal. Obviously, it was an own goal, but you need to create your own luck. And he does this time and time again. It's so impressive because the pressure's been on him. He's had a lot of critics say some negative things. And, you know, he always, always silenced the critics. So for me, it was a fantastic 45 minutes for him, obviously with his calf tightening up.
1: World Cup update brought to you by Gusto. 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Team USA back in action next Saturday in Seattle against Australia. Bit of a surprise finish for Brazil on Saturday, drawing Morocco 1-1. Brazil has never won the World Cup title in five previous instances when opening a tournament with a draw or loss, but it does extend its unbeaten streak in opening matches at the World Cup to 21 games, their last loss back in 1934. Coming up, volume up for Top Sound and more from Friday and Saturday on the Diamond. 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
4: There's a lot of different things that the NFL is trying to do. 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We're going to the four corners. 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
4: 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Like, what happens when you get to the end of the earth?
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2: 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College World Series continuing in Omaha, pair of games on Saturday. North Carolina and West Virginia already in the winner's bracket. Who would join them? Georgia back in the Men's College World Series for the first time since reaching the final back in 2008. Bulldogs swept the SEC regular season and tournament titles this year thanks to one of the best offenses in the country. Safe to say, the bats traveled to Omaha.
3: I mean, you're down three.
4: Well, Lujo pulls one down the line. That's trouble. That's off the wall. That easily scores Phelps. Jackson to third. Breaks a run. He does it again in a big spot.
2: Had plenty of offense, especially when your pitcher dominates. Joey Volchko. Going the distance.
4: 0-2 to Becerra. He got him, and what a way to end it. 15 strikeouts and a complete game for the Georgia win.
2: First career complete game for Volchko. Four hits, one walk, and one unearned run allowed. 15 strikeouts, breaking the Georgia record for most in a College World Series game. Georgia in the winner's bracket, playing the winner of Oklahoma and number 7 Alabama. Tied 1-2 of the three meetings this season, but it was a different story today.
5: Now is at Dallas Baptist as the recruiting coordinator.
4: This is tough.
6: Well, when you hit them like that, folks, you don't have to run around the bases too fast.
2: LeChance rolled an ankle, could barely hobble around the bases, did not affect his swing. Desan Harris tacking on.
4: Roped into right center field by Desan Harris. Willett scores with Brock right behind him. 9-0 Oklahoma.
2: 9-0 your final. OU with the largest shutout win in a College World Series opener since 2002. LeChance, well enough to join ESPN postgame.
7: How much pain were you in all game?
8: I felt fine. 100%. I'm good to go. There's no problem.
7: You're lying. Let's go through the home run. When you're rounding the bases, what was going through your mind?
8: Well, it gave me a good pitch to hit, and I didn't miss it. I mean, I just want to help the team win, and it's all about winning innings for us. So, I mean, it was huge for us, yeah.
7: Rager, 7 shutout innings. What made him so effective?
8: I mean, he attacked every inning. That's all he does. He just attacks, and he's confident on the mound. That's all we need from him right now.
7: Back to the home run. You told the coaches after you had hit one, the floodgates were open. Why is it with you that way?
8: I don't know. I guess it's a feel thing, but, I mean, now the flood's open, so it's going to keep going.
2: Yeah, he was running on adrenaline. Tune in for baseball action tonight. 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Finals win takes the cake. Here's Top Sound with our Ed Bankin.
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10: Gray sets, he throws, and Jaren swings and drives one high and deep into right field. That is at the track,

0: 3. In the NL Central, the Cardinals continue to roll. They picked up a win over the Twins with the help of a first for Blaze Jordan. 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
1: The 3-1 pitch is hit hard and deep. Left field. Could it go? It's a big fly. Home run for Blaze Jordan. His first in the major leagues. A 3-run shot. What a great moment for Cardinal rookie Blaze Jordan.
0: Number 2. In Cleveland, the Guardians lost Jose Ramirez to a broken hand, but also got a win over the Tigers with the help of a home run, as heard on WTAM 1100.
2: The pitch.
3: Swung and hammered. High, deep to right center. Away, back and gone. Daniel Sneeman with a majestic blast to right center.
0: Number 1. We finish in San Antonio, where another comeback gave the Knicks their first world title in 53 years. As we hear Mark Kestercher call it on ESPN Radio.
4: It's over! At long last, for the first time in 53 years, the New York Knicks are the world champs. 53 seasons, a generational drought is over. Knicks 94, San Antonio 90. The Knicks are the 2026 NBA champions.
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12: 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I was golfing. I was playing up at Loomis. And no wonder I'm playing bad. I'm watching a baseball game while trying to play golf. And all of a sudden, you know, the reception's going out. I was like, I can't get it. And then it's just like, wait. 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And then I'm like, I'm trying to find KPUG. I'm like, oh my God. 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All roads lead back to KPUG. 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

0: Wemby. Wemby floats for three. No good with 1 second to go. It's over. At long last, for the first time in 53 years, the New York Knicks are the world champs. 53 seasons. A generational drought is over. And Jalen Brunson leads them with 45 points, embracing his assistant coach dad, Rick, in tears. Knicks 94, San Antonio 90. The Knicks are the 2026 NBA champions.
1: Our Mark Kestisher with the call right here on ESPN Radio. Knicks take the series in five, rallying from double-digit deficits in all four of those victories. Knicks improving to 4-0 in closeout opportunities this postseason, winning them all on the road, though this did not feel like a road game in San Antonio. Brunson, the finals MVP, after a closeout game for the ages. Here he is post-game.
2: There are no more games left. We can talk about it now. You're a champion. What is this moment feeling like to you?
3: Holy s***.
2: Take your time. Wait a long time for this.
3: I got no words. Everything I ever dreamed of.
2: You're obviously feeling a lot of emotions. Can you tell me just what you're feeling?
3: I don't know what I'm feeling. I'm just like, I'm in awe. I don't know. Whenever someone counts us out, we find a way to come back and do something about it.
2: When the championship was on the line, you took over the game, really. Especially in the fourth quarter, 15 points in the fourth quarter. Just what were you saying to yourself about finishing this tonight?
3: My confidence comes from my work ethic. Every time I got the ball, all I can think about is all the hours in the summer. For every summer I had since I ever could remember making this a reality. So whenever I had the ball, I'm just thinking about just me alone in the gym.
2: And you're getting to share this with your father. Just how special to you is that? We can see it.
3: That's it, then. We can see it.
2: You said you've been doubted your whole life. Too small, not this, not that. But what have you, what has this team shown about heart?
3: We're going to find a way. Whatever you put in front of us, we're going to find a way. It doesn't matter. It does not matter whatsoever. We're going to find a way every single time we step on this court. Every time.
2: Congratulations, champ.
3: Thank you.
1: Yeah, holy Knicks is right. So much emotion for Jalen Brunson. In the immediate aftermath, Brunson scored 163 points in the finals, fourth most in a player's first five finals games in NBA history, explaining all of that emotion. Remember all that talk about the pressure on Mike Brown walking through the door as head coach of the Knicks? Well, he delivered.
4: To have the fans that we have in New York City and be able to bring home a championship after all these years is absolutely amazing. It's a surreal feeling. I don't know how long it's been since that final buzzer went off, but I still don't believe it. I'm pinching myself. I'm telling myself to try to be present. All the stuff that I tell these guys every single day, I'm trying to do because I can't believe it.
1: All these years for Knicks fans, all these years for Mike Brown, wins his first NBA title as a head coach after 12 seasons, his 109 playoff games, second most at the time of a head coach's first NBA title behind Larry Brown. Can't do it without great players, Brown on how special Jalen Brunson is.
4: I hope you guys will listen to me, but he's a top three MVP candidate. You know, everybody kind of mentions his name in passing. They don't do it seriously enough. You know, people say he's too small. People say he's a 1B or a 2B or whatever. He is a freaking 1A. He is an MVP candidate. And I hope tonight you guys, and I'm talking to media more than the fans, but I hope you guys recognize what this man is about. Because

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2: 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And there's no more rules. Seattle Seahawks, the champs, are going to be on Hard Knocks this year.
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3: 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And that's the thing about Hard Knocks. Like, you're going to just mess up my world, my system. You know, it's great. Fans love it.
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1: He's fresh and unorthodox, Randy. He's almost like a knuckleball pitcher. It's like, you know, you're facing Roger Clemens and here comes Tim Wakefield. He's just different. Yeah. He's all over the place. He's the same size as Freddie Anderson, but he looks bigger. You know, his family members are wearing these hats that say House Money on them, and that's the attitude he's taking. He feels like he's got nothing to lose. You know, he's never been counted on his whole life. He wasn't drafted. He was cut from teams as a teenager, went to Western Michigan, kind of found a game, but then he's been in the minors for pretty much his entire, you know, 20s. Finally gets a chance this year, was unbelievable in the regular season. So he needs to keep that attitude, but that can be hard when you're one win away from a cup. That last win, they say, is the hardest one to win. So can he keep that fresh attitude and bring home a cup for Carolina tomorrow night? He's got to get it, let it all hang out.
0: Other side for Vegas, Carter Hart, first goalie to allow four or more goals in five straight games of a Stanley Cup final. Bucci on whether the Golden Knights should consider a change between the pipes.
1: Yeah, he probably should have made that change in the third period of last game, right? That's what Carolina did in game three. They basically gave Brandon Bussey a third period tryout when they thought the game was out of reach. Well, they come back and tie it and send it to overtime, and he looked unbelievable, so it made it easier to start him then going forward. For Vegas, I think it's harder now, right? Because you don't know for sure what you're going to get from Adin Hill. So I think it's too late now, although I think that it's possible, you know, that Torts is just totally banking on Carter Hart, obviously. Mm-hmm. But like if they're down 2-0 after one tomorrow night, maybe he does it. But I think it's almost too late to do it now. Torts has pushed all his chips in the middle on Carter Hart.
0: Carolina a win away from closing it out. Who wins the Conn Smythe if they lift the cup? Bucci with a little bit more.
1: Well, certainly if Carolina wraps it up tomorrow night, it's Jordan Staal. What a moment for this 37-year-old. You know, he's basically outplayed Jack Eichel on the faceoff dot and, of course, scoring goals. He has scored every goal of this series. So for a guy who won a cup when he was 20 back in Pittsburgh on the ice in that last 90 seconds of that series win over Pittsburgh, or Detroit for Pittsburgh, and now 17 years later back in the cup to win the Conn Smythe, this is the biggest moment of his career. Yeah. It would be an absolute star on top of the Christmas tree for Jordan Staal, but he's your Conn Smythe winner if Carolina wraps it up tomorrow.
0: Staal becoming the fifth player to score in five straight Stanley Cup final games. He's got six in the series. World Cup continuing this weekend. What a start for the U.S. men's national team, picking up a statement 4-1 victory over Paraguay, picking up four goals, the most by the United States in a FIFA World Cup match, and the +3 margin of victory is tied for the largest by the U.S. at the FIFA World Cup. Co-host of Grumpy Pundits, Tommy Smith, joining Marty and McGee, said that last night was a great start for Team USA.
2: Are the U.S. that good? They were last night. They will hope to be that good continuing. But the U.S. goals were unbelievable. Balogun scored a goal. I mean, it was a rocket up into the old onion bag, up into the corner, the top corner, the keeper. If there had been five keepers in there, they wouldn't stop it. So it was a brilliant, brilliant start.
0: Team USA trying to take the next step. They have made it to the knockout stage but haven't been able to advance. ESPN's Casey Keller, did the great start change your thoughts on a potential ceiling for this group?
3: Yes. At the same time, it also sets a standard that, okay, here's the one game. Now let's see that continue. But we all know that you're not going to have one of your best matches ever over and over and over again. It doesn't quite work that way. So, yes, this was a special night, but now it's not about resting. Now it's about taking that forward and making sure that there's a continuation from that. And the other thing that I was excited about is you start the tournament and you get everybody talking about you in the right way. And now we're not talking about, oh, geez, is the U.S. going to get through the group stage? We're actually talking about, can they continue to excite us the way they did in that opening match and then get stronger? And that's what I'm excited about.
0: Flo Balogun, the star in match one, scored twice in the first half to become the second American with a multi-goal game at the FIFA World Cup. First since 1930. Former U.S. men's national team player Breck Shea on Balogun's big-time performance.
4: I mean, his performance was outstanding. The goals will grab the headlines, but it's what he did on the defensive side. He was the first line of pressure.

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5: The Knicks look to close out the Spurs and secure their first championship since 1973.
6: Towns had it, double team. They work at a wide open Brunson. Looks at the ball, takes the three, and buries it from the right wing.
5: Eric Skubal makes his return to the mound against the Guardians.
7: Swing and a miss. Changeup buried it in the dirt. Stress-free, easy first inning for Eric Skubal in his first start since early May.
5: The sports world is still buzzing after Team USA's opening win at the World Cup.
8: The combination with Balogun, Christian, and Tillman were phenomenal. 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
9: 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It carries, and it's over the fence for a home run. A game-tying solo blast for Jason Dominguez.
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10: 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Nick DeLuca here with you. We do this show every day, but how often do you get to dive into something 53 years in the making? The Knicks taking the trip down to San Antonio for Game 5. They will leave with the Larry O, capturing their first title since 1973. If you followed this series, this Knicks run at all, you'd have to think the championship-clinching game would involve a comeback. Well, you would be right. Pick it up second quarter. Knicks couldn't buy a bucket, and Wemby protecting the rim.
6: 10:40 to go in the half, 8 to shoot. Towns puts it on the deck, drives. Wemby comes to double, finds the cutting Shamet. Blocked by Wemby, out of bounds, off of Shamet. 5 blocks tonight for Victor Wembanyama.
11: His ability to cover ground quickly, he has to close and does so at the rim and sends it back.
10: Knicks missing on 16 of their first 18 tries in each of their first 11 two-point field goal attempts. That blocked by Wemby, his fifth in the first half, to 4 New York field goals. Then Wemby adding to the lead.
6: Wemby makes the catch. Towns thought he was held and fouled. No whistle. Here's Wemby. Now he's going to lift for three. And he's going to drain it all net. 9 points, 7 rebounds, 5 blocks for Wemby.
10: San Antonio up 16 in the second would be their largest lead of the night, but the Knicks always within striking distance, and Jalen Brunson kept them in it.
6: Josh Hart with Fox on him, steps back, 3 on his way, missed it, ball tapped in the air, and out to Brunson, who takes the shot from 3 and drills it on the second opportunity.
11: Keep talking about the Knicks creating opportunities all series and getting those second chance points.
10: Brunson won the 2018 national title with Villanova in San Antonio, chasing another title here. Knicks down 5 at the break after a 22-9 run. Spurs fighting to keep their season alive, had a half to do it, and came out swinging.
6: Now to Harper, the red-hot Harper, spins in the lane, flips, doesn't get it, gets his own miss, and puts it in! 21 for Dylan Harper. 9 straight San Antonio points, they lead by 15.
10: Fourth quarter, though, that's where stars are stars, and Jalen Brunson became a legend.
6: Rebounds loose, Cornette trying to dig it, taps it to the perimeter, and Anobi has it for New York. They have a chance to tie it or take the lead here. Here's Brunson in the lane, layup for the tie's good! 4:48 to go! The Knicks have done it again, rallying down double digits. Madison Square Garden South here in San Antonio. 10 straight New York points.
10: Yeah, a lot of Knicks fans in San Antonio tied at 88. Brunson again putting the Knicks on top for good.

0: good.
1: Brunson leaning in, gives the Knicks the lead back on a 15-footer. 45 points for Jalen Brunson. Knicks lead by two. We go under a minute to play.
0: Brunson finished with 45, setting a Knicks record for points in a finals game. Was 38 by Willis Reed against the Lakers back in 1970. Then, after 53 years, time to celebrate.
1: Fox with five, gives it to Wemby. Wemby floats for three. No good with 1 second to go. It's over at long last. For the first time in 53 years, the New York Knicks are the world champs. 53 seasons, a generational drought is over, and Jalen Brunson leads them with 45 points, embracing his assistant coach dad, Rick, in tears. Knicks 94, San Antonio 90. The Knicks are the 2026 NBA champions.
0: Our Mark Kestisher with the call right here on ESPN Radio. Knicks take the series in five, rallying from double-digit deficits in all four of those victories. Knicks improving to 4-0 in closeout opportunities this postseason, winning them all on the road, though this did not feel like a road game in San Antonio. Brunson, the finals MVP, after a closeout game for the ages. Here he is post-game.
2: There are no more games left. We can talk about it now. You're a champion. What is this moment feeling like to you?
3: Holy
4: Take your time. Take your time. Wait a long time for this.
3: I got no words. Everything ever dreamed of.
4: You're obviously feeling a lot of emotions. Can you tell me just what you're feeling?
3: I don't know what I'm feeling. I'm just like, I'm in awe. I don't know. Whenever someone counts us out, we find a way to come back and do something about it.
4: When the championship was on the line, you took over the game, really. Especially in the fourth quarter, 15 points in the fourth quarter. Just what were you saying to yourself about finishing this tonight?
3: My confidence comes from my work ethic. Every time I got the ball, all I can think about is all the hours in the summer. For every summer I had since I ever could remember making this a reality. So whenever I had the ball, I'm just thinking about just me alone in the gym.
4: And you're getting to share this with your father. Just how special to you is that? We can see it.
3: That's it, Dad. We can see it.
4: You said you've been doubted your whole life. Too small, not this, not that. But what has this team shown about heart?
3: We're going to find a way. Whatever you put in front of us, we're going to find a way. It doesn't matter. It does not matter whatsoever. We're going to find a way every single time we step on this court. Every time.
4: Congratulations, champ.
3: Thank you.
0: Yeah, holy Knicks is right. So much emotion for Jalen Brunson. In the immediate aftermath, Brunson scored 163 points in the finals, fourth most in a player's first five finals games in NBA history, explaining all of that emotion. Remember all that talk about the pressure on Mike Brown walking through the door as head coach of the Knicks? Well, he delivered.
5: To have the fans that we have in New York City and be able to bring home a championship after all these years is absolutely amazing. It's a surreal feeling. I don't know how long it's been since that final buzzer went off, but I still don't believe it. I'm pinching myself. I'm telling myself to try to be present. All the stuff that I tell these guys every single day, I'm trying to do because I can't believe it.
0: All these years for Knicks fans, all these years for Mike Brown, wins his first NBA title as a head coach after 12 seasons, his 109 playoff games, second most at the time of a head coach's first NBA title behind Larry Brown. Can't do it without great players. Brown on how special Jalen Brunson is.
5: I hope you guys will listen to me, but he's a top three MVP candidate. you know, everybody kind of mentions his name in passing.

0: were going to foul him.
1: Yeah.
0: He did not have to give up that basketball.
1: He's only 18. I felt bad.
0: I felt bad.
1: But I have to give UConn credit because it was a great defensive play, a pass, and he finds Mullins, who has, you know, wide open from 37 feet out, and he was able to take a jumper.
0: And if there's one player on that team that you didn't want to leave open,
1: yeah,
0: was Braylon.
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0: 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Rosarena can't play defense. He needs to be your DH. Put Brandon Donovan in left field. Put Robles full-time in right field. Hang on to Luke. 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They can't heal a base. They can't fill in when we need somebody to move a runner. 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

0: That's what really happened in the first goal. Obviously, it was an own goal, but you need to create your own luck. And he does this time and time again. It's so impressive because the pressure's been on him. He's had a lot of critics say some negative things. And, you know, he always, always silenced the critics. So for me, it was a fantastic 45 minutes for him, obviously, with his calf tightening up.
1: 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Bit of a surprise finish for Brazil on Saturday, drawing Morocco 1-1. Brazil has never won the World Cup title in five previous instances when opening a tournament with a draw or loss, but it does extend its unbeaten streak in opening matches at the World Cup to 21 games, their last loss back in 1934. Coming up, volume up for Top Sound and more from Friday and Saturday on the Diamond. 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
5: Normally this type of year, we're just speculating on what the Hard Knocks is going to be heading into the new season.
6: Yes.
5: But it's already been announced. And next year, too, guys. And there's no more rules. Seattle Seahawks, the champs, are going to be on Hard Knocks this year.
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6: 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And that's the thing about Hard Knocks. Like, you're going to just mess up my world, my system. You know? It's great. Fans love it.
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10: 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Nick DeLuca here with you. College World Series continuing in Omaha, pair of games on Saturday. North Carolina and West Virginia already in the winner's bracket. Who would join them? Georgia back in the Men's College World Series for the first time since reaching the final back in 2008. Bulldogs swept the SEC regular season and tournament titles this year thanks to one of the best offenses in the country. Safe to say, the bats traveled to Omaha.
11: I mean, you're down three. Well, Lujo pulls one down the line. That's trouble. That's off the wall. That easily scores Phelps. Jackson to third. Breaks the run. He does it again in a big spot.
10: Had plenty of offense, especially when your pitcher dominates. Joey Volchko. Going the distance.
11: 0-2 to Becerra. He got him, and what a way to end it. 15 strikeouts and a complete game for the Georgia win.
10: First career complete game for Volchko. 4 hits, 1 walk, and 1 unearned run allowed. 15 strikeouts, breaking the Georgia record for most in a College World Series game. Georgia in the winner's bracket, playing the winner of Oklahoma and number 7 Alabama. Tied 1-2 of the 3 meetings this season, but it was a different story today.
12: Now is at Dallas Baptist as the recruiting coordinator. This is Tubb.
13: Well, when you hit them like that, folks, you don't have to run around the bases too fast.
10: LeChance rolled an ankle, could barely hobble around the bases, did not affect his swing. Deson Harris tacking on.
12: Roped into right center field by Deson Harris. Willett scores with Brock right behind him. 9-0 Oklahoma.

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8: Hello there. I'm Mark Robbins. The New York Knicks are NBA champions.
9: Wemby floats for three. No good with 1 second to go. It's over. At long last. For the first time in 53 years, the New York Knicks are the world champs. 53 seasons. A generational drought is over.
8: And that call and excitement from Mark Kestisher on ESPN Radio. Not since 1973 have the Knicks been NBA champs. And 45 points from Finals MVP Jalen Brunson leading the way. Knicks fans rejoice, relieved to celebrate. For Brunson, still hard to fathom.
10: It hasn't sunk in, but I honestly don't know right now. I don't know. I'm just thankful that this opportunity presented itself and we were able to get it done.
8: And now we turn to World Cup play. And just a few hours ago, Australia stunning Turkey 2-0 in Vancouver, British Columbia. The Aussies and U.S. both 1-0 in Cup pool play. Meet Friday afternoon in Seattle. Major League Baseball Saturday. The Dodgers, Yoshinobu Yamamoto, lost his perfect game on a Mookie Betts error in the eighth. Lost his no-hitter in the ninth on a solo homer from Tristan Peters of the White Sox. Dodgers did beat Chicago 7-1. Tarek Skubal returned to the mound. Well, the Tigers went 4 2/3 innings. And the Tigers 3-1 loss to Cleveland. Coming up next here on ESPN Radio, the best week ever.
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8: Knicks fans, this is not a dream. 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
11: It's been so painful. 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
12: This is why sports is wonderful. 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

0: corners.
1: There are no corners.
0: There are no corners.
1: On the earth.
0: Yeah. Unless you're a flat earther.
2: Unless you're a globist, then there's no corners, but...
0: Didn't one of the astronauts send a picture just to say, if you're a flat earther, this should change all of that? I never understood that with flat earthers. Like, what happens when you get to the end of the earth?
1: Remember we had this discussion? What is the town that's on the edge?
0: Yeah.
2: We are about to get just
0: a
2: deluge of stay in your lane content right now.
0: I know. I stay in my lane when I go around the globe.
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5: Good morning. I'm Joe Tien, along with Jason Upton. Thanks for joining us for today's show.
6: Well, drivers in Bellingham will be seeing some new speed limit signs across the city in the upcoming weeks. It's all part of an upcoming awareness campaign after the city council voted earlier this month to pass an ordinance lowering speed limits across the city in several phases over the next 3 years. Starting later this summer, the city's default speed limit will be reduced from 25 to 20 miles per hour for most downtown and residential streets before we see reductions in other corridors across the city in 2027 and 2028. City Council did acknowledge that many drivers won't be happy about this, but they stressed that there will be plenty of benefits to it taking it slower. With us today to talk about is Robin Thomas. She's a board member with Walk and Roll Bellingham, a volunteer-led group that advocates for active forms of transportation and a major backer of these lower speed limits. Thanks for taking the time, Robin. Great to have you here on KGMI.
7: Yeah. Hi. Thanks. Thanks for having me.
6: So, Robin, from your vantage point, why did it feel like the need for this came up here in Bellingham to lower these speed limits?
7: Well, as you know, other places in the world suffer far, far fewer fatalities and injuries. Our fatality rate here in the United States and locally in Bellingham is pretty high. We have a lot of people, pedestrians and bicyclists getting injured and even killed on our roadways.
6: So, you know, when we talk about the research that goes into this, is it out there that, you know, just even a 5 mile per hour reduction could potentially save lives when we look at past examples of this?
7: Oh, yes. You can find graphics in the city presentation, but basically you have almost no chance of survival, once you hit 40 miles an hour, if you're hit by a car at 40 miles an hour. And the chance that you will survive or be less injured just drops as the speed drops. So you can imagine the difference, if you really think about it, of being hit by a car moving at 20 miles an hour versus a car going 35.
6: So you mentioned that this is the United States, and even specifically Bellingham, have been, you know, have higher rates of these sort of things happening. Is this something that's been seeing more cities do across the United States that Bellingham's kind of joining the trend of?
7: Yes, the state legislature started acting on this to allow cities to more easily move speed limits lower. Cities like Seattle, Portland, and then across the country, of course, we're not on the forefront of this. We're somewhere in the middle of the pack in terms of trying to reduce injury and fatality, and by lowering speed limits is one of the major ways that we can do it, because of course building our infrastructure, changing our infrastructure is expensive and it's going to take a really long time. So speed limits are the way to get across all of our streets, safer conditions.
6: You know, Robin, something you just touched on, and one of the important things the city council talked about before their vote was, you know, this is just the first step of the process to make streets safer. What does Walk and Roll see as, you know, sensible next moves to build off of these reduced speed limits?
7: Well, we'd like to see more protections for both bicyclists and pedestrians. And the city is implementing some of these. You're going to see more bright blinking lights for crosswalks, for example, to alert drivers when there is a pedestrian trying to cross. We'd like

0: see more protection for bicyclists. So rather than just painted lines, some of those upright posts to guide drivers more visually away from the bike lanes. We're trying to focus on things that they could do both rapidly and better inexpensive. We understand that right now, you know, budgets are very tight, but there are a lot of things that the city can do, like the speed limit change, that are not horrifically expensive. Now, putting in new sidewalks, putting in, new changes in the roadway, those things take longer and they're obviously more expensive.
1: All right. Again, we're talking with Robin Thomas, board member with Walk and Roll Bellingham, about these lower speed limits we're going to see throughout Bellingham over the next few years. You know, some drivers might question whether lower speed limits will actually change behavior. Is there evidence from these other jurisdictions that these policies work? Like you noted, it seems like other cities around the region, like Seattle, have made similar moves that Bellingham has looked to as an example.
0: Yes, there's some early indications that especially the top end speeds, so people that are driving 20 miles an hour, for example, over the speed limit, that behavior gets knocked down a bit. That seems to be the most, from what I've seen, the most statistically viable thing is those extreme high speeds come down a bit. Mostly it's, I think that the city of Bellingham, you know, we care about our neighbors and we want to do the right thing, and it'll take a while to adjust, but, our mascot is the sloth. Let's slow down and take our time.
1: So what would success look like a few years from now? How will people know whether these speed limit changes are making a change for the better?
0: Well, we can measure some speeds and see, you know, what the general behavior is. There's no way to measure that. We aren't measuring speeds across the whole city all the time, 24 hours a day. But mostly what we're looking for is a bit of change in the injury, and crash levels. We have, you know, that kind of information recorded on a daily basis, people running into houses or buildings or hitting pedestrians and bicyclists.
1: Is there
0: want to see that lower.
1: Yeah, sorry, but is there a specific area of Bellingham that feels like it would benefit more than others from this drop in from 25 to 20 or whatever reductions are going on around? Is, you know, there a specific area when we look at a lot of accidents that we feel like this could really improve?
0: If you look at the accident data, unfortunately, there's a lot downtown. So downtown's going to move to 20 miles an hour. These are places, urban centers, where there are a lot of people moving around outside of cars. And to make it all work a little bit better, people can, if they're driving slower, there'll be less of those conflicts. There's other places in the city that are getting lots more people. So look at Samish Way, for example. We have two large buildings now with lots and lots of people in them, seniors, people living in these dense areas that were once, you know, Samish Way was once a highway. It was once Highway 99, right? And it was sort of constructed and built. So it still has a lot of features of a fast-moving street, but now we're asking people to live there. And you can see increased pedestrian traffic. So I'd say any of our, any of our urban villages out in Barkley, they're adding a lot of housing out there. And so that whole city center is going to be constructed new with a more thought to how do we keep people walking around those areas safe and still move cars through.
1: And, you know, when we look at the broader view of this and, you know, we're talking about active transportation and the things that Walk and Roll Bellingham really advocates for, we've seen efforts by the city like this to reduce speed limits, like the new bike lanes on Holly Street that are about a year or two old now. Where do you feel like we're at as a city with the recent policies that have been, do you feel like they've been effective? Do you feel like there's still some work to go? Where do you feel like we're at just kind of in the general, active transportation that this city really, really feels like it's working towards?
0: Well, we're moving in the right direction. Some of the things, like you mentioned, Holly, of course, has been extremely controversial. That's an iterative

0: process there, and we support the city trying something, seeing how it goes, and then learning from it, right? We all want to give each other the benefit of you know, the ability to learn, you know, try something, study it, figure out where things are not working. So there's some of that going on, and that's good, you know, that's good to learn with new things and then try to see that, did it make a difference in terms of safety? Can we still move cars through, you know, at a reasonable flow rate without having people speeding? And so I think a lot of times people think, oh, the speed limit is going to be lower, and so I won't be able to get through as fast. But that's not quite true. If, you know, we have timed lights, a steady flow can sometimes, you know, move traffic more efficiently.
1: All right. Well, once again, that was Robin Thomas, a board member with Walk and Roll Bellingham, giving us some insight into the city's recent decision to lower the default speed limit from 25 to 20 miles per hour for most downtown and residential streets as part of a plan that will be rolled out in phases over the next few years. Robin, thank you so much for walking us through all this. Really appreciate you coming on today.
0: Yeah, you're welcome. Thanks.
2: Thanks for listening to this Pacific Northwest Media Group Public Affairs Show. I'm Joe Tian, along with Jason Upton.
1: Well, horror movies are taking the theaters by storm with the recent box office successes of Backrooms and Obsession. Those paired with a national film festival making its way to Bellingham and a whole lot of summer heavy hitters set to release made this as good a time as any to bring back our friend Melissa Tamaga, program director at Pickford Film Center. Thanks for taking the time, Melissa. Great to have you back here on KGMI.
3: Great to be here with you.
1: So first, let's talk about these viral hits, Backrooms and Obsession, you know, both with very young directors who are both in their 20s, extremely low budgets that have just exploded here at the box office. Having seen both movies, are these worth the hype machine that just seems to be growing and growing?
3: Yeah, I would say absolutely. These are both films that are worth seeing. Your reception to them might vary depending on who you are, but they are part of the conversation. And I think both are really extraordinary. As you said, they're both by 20-something-year-old directors. Curry Barker is 26. Kane Parsons is only 20 years old, which is incredible. And I think they're both really tapping into some interesting societal fears or generational fears that are causing lots of discussion, lots of conversation. I know I had really long conversations with my own three Gen Z kids, and it really seems like it's tapping into something that really resonates for them.
1: Yeah, absolutely. Backrooms, if you haven't heard of it, is a bit of a liminal space, kind of eerie horror movie based on some previous YouTube videos on the internet. And then Obsession is more of a be careful what you wish for sort of horror movie, which goes kind of haywire. And yeah, Melissa, it just seems like these have been the topic of a lot of discussion. And does it seem like specifically at Pickford, it's been bringing in younger crowds, or what can you speak to is kind of the demographic this is really appealing to?
3: Yeah, absolutely. We have seen with Backrooms in particular, Obsession is not opening until Friday with us, but with Backrooms in particular, we have seen primarily a student audience, a younger audience, and I know that's been true across the board. I think it's teens through 35 folks that are usually coming, and so it's actually quite exciting for us to bring in some newer audiences, you know, let them know about our new theater on Grand, and to just start building an audience that, you know, is, I think, going to be cinema lovers for years to come.
1: You know, all this going on while Pickford's in the midst of a newly expanded film festival that studies what's called the Cinema of Despair. What can you tell us about Bleak Week here as we enter the final few days at Pickford?
3: Yeah, absolutely. Bleak Week Cinema of Despair is really a festival that started about 5 years ago with the Independent Cinema American Cinematheque in Los Angeles. They started with their own programming, but then a year since they started, they invited other cinemas to join them from around the world, and we were one of 83 cinemas invited to participate this year. Each cinema decides on their own lineup of films, but the overall idea is to celebrate some of the most challenging and masterful works of cinema and give folks a chance to experience the catharsis and philosophical questioning of just seeing bleak cinema on the big screen. And we have a couple of really great guests. Tonight, we're going to play the film by Todd Haynes called Safe, and we're going to have a Q&A with Xander Berkeley, who is an actor. A lot of you might not know his name, but you have absolutely seen a film or TV show he's been in. He's been in Air Force One, Terminator 2, Apollo 13, A Few Good Men, Walking Dead, 24.

0: before. I mean, he's kind of a Hollywood royalty in many ways. And then we're showing Brazil on Tuesday, and we'll have with us the filmmaker Alexandre Ophelippe, who is a filmmaker who's made films about movies, and he is just a wonderful person to talk about with movies. He's a vibrant presence, and he has so many interesting insights. So it'll be Brazil on Tuesday, and then we're showing Blowout and The Deer Hunter on Wednesday and Thursday to close out our bleak week.
1: Can you kind of talk about the idea of cinema of despair and why that has made for, an appealing film festival that seems to be growing here?
0: Yeah, it's really interesting. I mean, it was a chance on the part of American Cinematheque in Los Angeles to start. I mean, who wants to go see like the most depressing movies of all time? But I think it's a little bit like horror. I mean, even Backrooms and Obsession, they don't end happily, or they end with uneasiness, let's put it that way. And I think bleak cinema encourages people to do the same thing, and it's a way of experiencing a kind of catharsis, I think, on screen in a sort of safe way that you don't necessarily have to do in real life, but to engage with really deep questions about the human existence and to confront those in a head-on way, but still quite safe, and often to do it in a way that is either funny, like in the case of Brazil, or just deeply cathartic in the case of something like Deer Hunter, or just beautiful with beautiful images. So it's a really interesting kind of mix of, I think, encouraging people to dive into those questions or feelings that we have, but to do it in the space of cinema with other people and engage with feelings and humor and despair just together as a community.
1: Again, we're talking with Melissa Tamminga, Program Director at Pickford Film Center. Melissa, we've covered a lot of dark movies so far, but it's getting brighter outside. And with that, it's officially summer movie season here. What's going to be on your radar here over the
0: Absolutely.
1: next few months that people should know about?
0: Well, kind of kicking off in some ways the summer movie.

0: smaller ones coming out that you have your eye on?
1: Yeah, sure. There's a great documentary that we're actually opening this weekend called Ask E. Jean. And it's about, of course, the incredible woman that brought a lawsuit against the president and won. We've actually got a really lovely little indie film that we're playing right now called, and we'll be playing through next week, called Tuner. And it is sort of a film that kind of started with low audiences coming, but it's built so much word of mouth that we've actually done better in the second weekend than we have in the first. And it's a great film about this guy that has a hearing disability, but it makes him uniquely able to tune pianos. And also, as some local criminals find out, uniquely able to crack open safes. So it's a really interesting film about music and also a thriller, kind of a gangster crime thriller. It's a terrific little movie.
0: And then, of course, we're coming up nearly a year now of Pickford on Grand, the second location added just about a block away from the original on Bay Street here. How's that going? How are operations over at Pickford and Grand? I've got a chance to go there a couple times, and it's been fantastic. How are things going on your guys' end with that?
1: Really great. It's just been so wonderful to be able to play such a wide variety of movies now. We can play kind of the big commercial films, you know, like we'll be able to play The Odyssey and Disclosure Day and things like Sheep Detective, which we're playing right now, and also just some of these smaller art house films that we really are invested in and we want to give space to, but we wouldn't necessarily had the room to play all of those in the past. And it's so you can, any given week at the Pickford, you can find sort of a tiny indie film to a big commercial film, depending on what your interests are. And we've just found it to be just a great experience to be able to offer that to everyone. And we're doing really well at both locations.
0: All right. Once again, that was Melissa Tamaga, Program Director at Pickford Film Center, giving us the latest on Horror Movie Mania at the box office, Bleak Week in Bellingham, summer releases, and more. Melissa, great to have you on as always. Thanks so much for the time, and we'll see you at the movies.
1: Great to be here. See you at the movies.
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5: Hey, it's Evan Cohen. Coming up Monday, the New York Knicks win Game 5 and are NBA champions for the first time in 53 years. Where does this championship run rank in recent history? 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

0: been 53 long years, and there's so many moments of misery.
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5: 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I'm Gabe Neitzel, along with our Knicks fan, Jordan Runon.
6: Although it feels like the best week ever, Gabe.
5: Yeah, a wardrobe change, though. They're not going to allow you to wear the Anthony Mason jersey while you're playing golf today?
6: I think that would have been a little aggressive. The problem was...
5: I think they'd allow it. I think if they're going to allow it, Jordan, if they're ever going to do it, today would be the day.
6: I mean, I probably should. The only thing is, I wore it last night. I was swimming beforehand. Like, it smells, okay? Yeah. I'm not going to lie. It didn't smell great this morning when I put it back on after wearing it all day yesterday. It was 90 plus degrees all day yesterday.
5: That's very fair. All right. I appreciate you willing to come forward and admit that.
6: I tried not to say that at first, but you got it out of me. You pulled it little by little. The Mason jersey needs a wash.
5: Hey, okay. Which, again, understandable after the Knicks win a championship last night, 94-90, the final over the Spurs, in a great run by the New York Knicks to the first championship in 53 years. Let's

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0: let's take a moment to hear from the runners-up. Here's the Spurs, Victor Wembanyama.
1: What we're made of, plus our experiences, and I don't think we could have learned more and gained more experience in one playoff run and in one season in person in 18 months. It's been hard and full of lessons.
0: That's San Antonio's Victor Wembanyama. The Stanley Cup Finals resume tonight in Las Vegas. That's where Carolina goes for the cup in Game 6, leading the Golden Knights 3-2. 8 p.m. Eastern, that's when the coverage begins on ABC Television and the ESPN app. And there's Sunday Night Baseball on ESPN Radio. 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
3: Hello there, I'm Mark Robbins. The New York Knicks rallied once again in the NBA Finals, beat San Antonio 94-90 in Game 5 to win their first championship since 1973. And Knicks head coach Mike Brown says, when it takes 53 years to do something, kind of hard to believe.
4: It's absolutely amazing. It's a surreal feeling. I don't know how long it's been since that final buzzer went off, but I still don't believe it. I'm pinching myself. I'm telling myself to try to be present. All the stuff that I tell these guys every single day, I'm trying to do, because I can't believe it.
3: That's Knicks head coach Mike Brown. The Carolina Hurricanes might be celebrating later tonight if they can knock off the Vegas Golden Knights in Las Vegas. Hurricanes lead the Stanley Cup Finals 3-2. The game's on ABC television and the ESPN app beginning at 8 p.m. Eastern. And if you're looking for a guy to do what Jalen Brunson did for the Knicks, ESPN hockey analyst Kevin Weeks says Jordan Staal's already doing it.
5: He scored in 5 straight games, the first time since the great Yvon Cornway of the Montreal Canadiens. It's a historic Stanley Cup final for how well he's playing. He's scoring in different ways. He's a big power forward. I'm telling you, he could be in the paint in the NBA final, the way he's been bullied by defenders, posting up in the paint and scoring goals seemingly at will, including 2 in Game 5.
3: That is Kevin Weeks on ESPN SportsCenter. 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
2: I've actually had an issue at a stadium for a soccer game where I was wearing the opposing team's jersey. A group of 6-7 fans actually tried to corner me to try and fight me because I was wearing the opposing team's jersey.
3: What soccer? What team?
4: Where was this?
2: And mind you, I know what people are going to say. It was an MLS game.
0: Myron Metcalf.
5: I don't believe that.
3: Out of MLS game.
5: When they snapping their fingers and dancing. When they snapping their fingers and dancing. When they're surrounding you.
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5: And singing songs.
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2: You're
3: telling me a New York Red Bulls game versus New York FC. Stop it. But they also got in a fight at a UFL game yesterday.
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5: Myron Metcalf, joined by the great David Dennis Jr. here on Matt and Myron on ESPN Radio. 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And my man David Dennis Jr. is filling in here for Mr. Matt Jones. David, always good to have you on the show. I want to get to, obviously, everything we're going to talk about with what happened last night, the history of last night. New York City doing what we expected New York City to do outside of Madison Square Garden and beyond. What was your immediate reaction to the Knicks winning their first championship in 53 years?
6: I can't believe I'm happy for the Knicks. That's my first thought. The Knicks are not supposed to be this team. We're not supposed to love the Knicks. You know, they're the Celtics. Yeah. They're like the Patriots.

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0: 6 of the Stanley Cup Finals at home tonight against the Carolina Hurricanes. And for that to happen, ESPN NHL analyst Kevin Weeks says one guy is a key to the Vegas jackpot.
1: It's got to be Brett Howden, who leads the entire Stanley Cup playoffs with 14 goals so far. To me, he didn't get utilized enough in Game 5. He only had 9 minutes played through the first two periods. I'd like to see him out there more.
0: That was Kevin Weeks. Now, coverage of Game 6 of the Stanley Cup Finals beginning 8 p.m. Eastern on ABC Television and, of course, the ESPN app. ESPN Radio's Sunday Night Baseball from Fenway Park tonight in Boston. Red Sox hosting the Rangers. Coverage there beginning at 6:30 Eastern. And in college baseball, College World Series, Oklahoma shuts out Alabama 9-0. Georgia over Texas 7-1. 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
10: 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We want to hear from Knicks fans, 888-SAY-ESPN, 888-729-3776. But first, we are joined by the great Chris Carlin, host of Barton Carlin on 880 ESPN New York. Chris, I'll just get right to it because there's a lot of conversations happening after what the Knicks did last night, and you're the person that I believe can answer this most definitively. Is Jalen Brunson now the greatest Knick of all time? Why or why not?
11: Not yet. Clyde Frazier for sure. Two championships. You think about what he did. It, again, similar to what Jalen did last night. Clyde had, everybody talks about the Willis Reed game. They talk about what he did, but Clyde had 36 and 19 assists in that game. I would say that Clyde Frazier still is, but Jalen Brunson is certainly right there. He's 1A now at this point. And it's really remarkable to say that when it's only been 4 years that he's been here too. But when you do something as historic as what he did and you put up that kind of performance in a closeout game, a game that frankly, the rest of the night, it did not look like the Knicks were going to close it out. But one guy understood what it took. The rest of that team understood what it took, and one team did not and is still learning what it takes to close out a series. And you saw it last night, and I think Jalen Brunson is right there. He's not quite number one, but that's the only reason why is that Clyde's got two, and he's only got one.
12: Chris, Myron just starts off, he asks you the tough questions, just doesn't even ease you into it. It's early in the morning. What time did you go to bed last night? What are the vibes? Did you sleep at all? Are you still out in the streets? What's going on? What's happening?
11: I was not out in the streets, but I was watching everything. And I probably went to bed at about 1:30 or so. I just marvel at what the run has meant to the city. And I know you guys have probably heard other people say this, but the Knicks unite New York unlike any other sports team there is here because of the simple fact that everybody roots for the Knicks. No offense to the Nets, but the Nets were never, the Nets didn't sell out a finals game. It cost $11,000 to get in the other night for game 4. And the Nets, when they had the finals 20 years ago, couldn't sell out a finals game in New Jersey. So, I mean, that tells you where they are. I would just say that those kind of scenes that you see in the streets last night don't happen in New York. They don't happen for championship teams in New York. They didn't happen with the Giants. They didn't happen with the Yankees all those years in the 90s and in 2009. They didn't happen with anybody else. This is the team that happens with because it does unite the city more than

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7: 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We are tapping into the Knicks fan base right now. 888-SAY-ESPN, 888-729-3776. We want you to document this moment for us that we're not able to be there, that we're not a part of the Knicks fan base. Stay on the line. We're going to get to you. David, I was jealous. Last night. And I know I keep saying it, but yeah. I lived in New York for a stretch in 2004, and I'm just imagining myself in the streets of New York. It's 2 a.m. I buy two hot dogs from the dude on the corner who's selling hot dogs at the time. Mm-hmm. I'm in the streets dancing with people I don't know. Somebody's blasting music from a car that's riding down the street. Just the vibe of New York City on a normal day. That's just a Tuesday in New York, by the way.
8: Yeah, it's Tuesday. You're getting your street meat on a Tuesday.
7: That's just normal New York City if you are out in the streets hanging out enjoying your life. To add this layer of it, I was jealous to see New York City fans, New York Knicks fans, climbing on top of things, high-fiving everybody, hugging everyone in the streets. I wanted to be a Knicks fan last night, David, because that's how much fun it looked like they were having.
8: Look, I was amongst the people for 3 days last week.
7: So you felt it.
8: It was insanity. It was insanity. It was people could not contain themselves, right? Like, to go from game three, everybody was just like, this might be a sweep. We're feeling good. This is great. It felt like a party. Things got weird early in the game, as you know. There was a lot of frustration with that. You lose, you go to game four, you say, all right, we lose game four. This series is a whole different series right now. And then we already know that the Spurs have been up in these other two games. We lose game four, we're tied 2-2. This is a lot of nerves. From the moment they started that run up until when I left New York City at noon the next day, It felt like the celebration had not stopped. It felt like everybody was tired, but exhilarated, and it's carried on to now, to where everybody, I don't know when they're going to stop celebrating New York.
7: Well, it's one of those things when you look at it, David. Like, when else do you see people from all those different walks of life and backgrounds hanging out? I saw Wall Street guys in suits hanging out with dudes in Timberlands, and just like all across the board, just so many different folks in New York City enjoying the moment, and I just felt jealous that they could just experience something like what they experienced last night. And a happy New York City is the greatest place in the world. When that city is excited about something, I think the whole world feels it. Keith in Chicago, lifelong Knicks fan, how did you feel after what you witnessed last night?
9: Right now we're driving to the race to see the Sox, and I wanted to wear my Oakley Knicks jersey, but I didn't want my son to deal with the comments. I've been a Knicks fan for 38 years, since I was 10 in Northwest Indiana, dealing with all my Bulls fans around me in grade school with Jordan. And it was sitting there last night, my daughter, I had to show her what Reggie Miller did to us, scoring 8 points in 9 seconds, and sitting there with 6 seconds left, I still felt like it was a possibility of losing the game.

0: Coffee.
1: This year marks 250 years since the signing of the Declaration of Independence, an event that changed history and ignited the American spirit. Nowhere is that spirit more evident than in the world of sports. And we at KPUG are revisiting some of the greatest calls in sports history, including this one by Steve Rabel in the Seahawks' first Super Bowl win.
2: Three receivers near side for Manning out of the shotgun. Ball at the 35. Moreno in the backfield. Now he scampers. The ball is hit as it comes out and it's picked up by the Seahawks. Far sideline, Malcolm Smith, 50, 45, he's going to go. 30, nobody's going to touch him. Cut back, 20, 10, the Legion of Boom, the Seahawks defense. They do it again. Holy catfish. Touchdown, Seahawks. Oh, baby, Malcolm Smith dunks it over the goalpost. And the Seahawks go up 21-0 on the second interception of the game. On Peyton Manning.
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6: Hello there, I'm Mark Robbins. The New York Knicks rallied Saturday once again, and this time it's the biggest rally because it secures the NBA championship. The first for the Knicks since 73, and Finals MVP Jalen Brunson able to explain how and who got it done.
7: Tonight, we play like we want to go home champions. To finish the game, not to start the game, to finish the game. It means the world to me to play, go on those court. Go in that court with those guys. Whatever environment we're in, home or away, doesn't matter for us.
6: That's the Knicks MVP, Jalen Brunson. ESPN's Stephen A. Smith admitting he didn't think this was possible.
8: It's been 53 long years, and there's so many moments of misery that we had to endure as New York Knicks fans. And to be here tonight, I got to confess, until this series, I never thought it would happen.
6: And that's ESPN's Stephen A. Smith. Game 6, Stanley Cup playoffs set for tonight, 8 p.m. Eastern on ABC television and the ESPN app as the Carolina Hurricanes lead the Vegas Golden Knights in the series 3-2. ESPN Radio, Sunday Night Baseball from Fenway Park in Boston. The Red Sox will host the Rangers with coverage beginning at 6:30 p.m. Eastern. College World Series in Omaha. Two more games coming up today. Elimination game, Troy against Ole Miss, followed at 7 Eastern. Winner's bracket, West Virginia against North Carolina, both on ESPN and the app.
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0: goofy interpretation of it, but it counts into what you're reporting. Or the opposite side of that is that it impacts the catcher as well. We look at catchers as far as their ability to throw out base runners, and that's, you know, if he has a stolen base against him, that looks worse than if he has credit for a caught stealing. You know, in this case, did the catcher really deserve credit for caught stealing there? You know, not exactly based on the way the situation worked out, but that was one of the things that, you know, you don't see that ever, really.
1: Yeah, right.
0: And it takes a while to sort that kind of thing out, right? And, well, I suppose now I know if I see that again, I'm going to have it exactly right. And the way it turned out, what I originally announced, we came all the way back to anyway.
1: But right. But it was you had it right at the beginning.
0: But it was a roundabout decision. So, we get some oddities like that. And that, to most baseball fans, isn't the most interesting piece of it. But, there's just an endless supply of things that require some nuanced thought.
1: Thanks, Gary.
0: Yeah, thanks for your time, Gary.
1: That was Gary Brooks' official score at T-Mobile Park. Hopefully you enjoyed that conversation. We'll come back. We'll hear from Mariners reliever Nick Davila when we return right after this on Trident Talk.
2: 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Holy smokes, what a play by J.P. 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
1: 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Take on the Northwest with Chevy Silverado. One of the highlights of this trip, Nick Davila grabbing his first career save in pretty incredible fashion, given the entire backstory.
10: It kind of occurred to me a little bit at the beginning. I had a feeling I was going to probably pitch. But as Logan got it through the outing and he saved the bullpen for sure, going six and giving up one and doing a great job. And we passed it over to the bullpen. And I was kind of like, all right, you know, it's going to go Hoppy, Spire, Ferrer. I'm not going to be in the game. I'll be able to catch up on some sleep. And then next thing you know, my name's getting called and I'm running into the game in a save situation. So it was crazy, and when I was running out, it was everything you can ever dream of. It was surreal. I had goosebumps running out there, first time in my life, and it was awesome.
11: Now, you debuted on May 3rd, so how did that compare to that?
10: I think that was just a way bigger feeling, just being in a position to help the team win, and that's all you want to do is be in a position to help the team out and get the guys on top.
11: Now you get out there and there are familiar faces out there. You got Patrick Wisdom on third. Ryan Bliss is out there. What was that like to turn around and just know, okay, I played with these guys before quite a bit?
10: Yeah, so I had Bliss. We were together in Sacramento last week in Tacoma. Ooh. And he got called up on the taxi and then he was activated. And it was kind of crazy how everything all transpires. And then I'm looking out there and Bliss is over there at second. And it's just cool to see your guys out there and super comfortable out here, you know, spring training.

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8: Welcome back to Trident Talk. You know, there's a lot that happens in the Dominican Republic at the Mariners Academy there, both getting players ready for professional baseball on the field, but also a lot of work off the field as well. So we had a chance to catch up with Walker Torres, who just details everything that goes on with players once they enter the academy. Describe what you do. Describe your role.
9: I am the education coordinator for our international players in the Dominican Republic. I, along with Rene Gallegos here in the States, we oversee all of the education programs for all the international players.
8: For all the international players?
9: Yes.
8: Okay. So what does that look like on a day-to-day basis?
9: Baseball is in the morning. Usually they do their practice. If we have games, they go for the games, and then the afternoons, it's all education. We start around 3:30 in the afternoon. We have English classes. We have high school for the ones that have not finished high school. We also do community service activities and all of the life skills workshops. Mm. Like, the afternoons, is everything is education. It are all mine.
8: So it's all-encompassing education?
9: Yes.
8: Okay. And this is all based at the facilities in the Dominican?
9: Yes.
8: Okay.
9: Everything is in Boca Chica.
8: Okay.
9: That's at the east coast of our island. And it's a beautiful academy that we have down there. So.
8: And that's where a lot or most of the international players, when they sign with the Mariners, that's where they start.
9: Exactly.
8: Okay.
9: This is their start point for them. We have their Colombian, the ones from Panama, Brazil, Curaçao, Venezuela, Mexico, Dominicans. I don't want to miss anybody. All of them except for the ones that are Americans and the ones from Japan, Taiwan.
8: Okay. Yeah, so it's for the international signings that we talk about every year. It's kind of the starting point of
9: yes.
8: their journey and their introduction to the Mariners organization.
9: Yes, it is. You're correct. That's okay. Where the journey starts.
8: And that's a lot of responsibility.
9: I mean,
8: their introduction to the organization.
9: It is. That starts in January. It's a beautiful journey. Mm-hmm. I get to meet their parents. I get to connect with them in a mm-hmm. way that you cannot possibly imagine, especially off the field. Mm. And what are their hobbies, what they like besides playing baseball, their needs. Mm-hmm. It's amazing. I would not change my job for anything in the world.
8: How important do you think it is to have that as a starting point before they move to the United States and

0: make mistakes, but he can still get away with it. So it took a little while, you know. But me, he was just a monster after at 17, 18 years old. He can play.
1: Senior, thank you so much for sharing all the memories. This was really fun. We appreciate it.
0: No problem. I thank you guys for having me. This is the first time I enjoyed being in Seattle and talking. Before, I wouldn't even talk.
2: Really fun conversation with Ken Griffey Sr. We'll come back. We'll wrap things up on Trident Talk when we return right after this.
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13: If you look back at, like, old video from college, like, I'm moving a different way. Mm-hmm. And so I think the injuries, for me, were very frustrating because each one, whether we realize it or not, your body starts moving a different way. And so I was always fighting with trying to emulate what it was a couple years ago, and instead of just saying, like, all right, this is how it's moving now, like, let's make this the best possible version that I can, even if there might be a little unknown to it. Like, I don't quite know how the ball is going to move. I don't quite know how to recover that way, but I think as we've gone, again, like, credit to, like, our people here with strength conditioning and training staff and just everyone, like, keeping me healthy was a big thing, and building that foundation and allowing you to continue to work on those things has helped me a ton.
14: Your pitching coach, Pete Woodworth, shared a story, and it was on Major League Baseball Network. This was on Real TV. And he mentioned a story about you in the bullpen last year, and the name Chris Sale was brought up. Can you share this? That maybe this story sounds like it had an impact on what you're doing today.
13: I've always admired Chris Sale and just how good he's been. It's always, to me, it's always been unique, and I just thought, whenever he pitched against us last year in Atlanta, I had a start against them 2 years ago in 24 when they came to Seattle. And at the time, it wasn't quite as low as him, but it was like, I mean, this guy's dominant. Like, he's really, really good. And I was just watching. I kind of saw how he used certain angles and the crossbody approach to kind of create that deception to hitters, and especially to lefties. Like, that's so hard right on right. And at the time, I was in the bullpen. I was like, all right, left on left, sorry, with Chris.

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5: Welcome back to Nationals Park, where we are getting ready for baseball. Mariners with the opportunity to take a series and come home with a 5-5 road trip, with all things considered, I think would be very, very good news. And also good news will be Emerson Hancock on the hill. We'll get to the lineups in just one second, but I want to take a look at the Chevy Equinox scoreboard. Bigger, bolder, and built for the Northwest, the all-wheel drive Equinox is where Northwest adventures begin. There is just one game underway right now. The Marlins are taking on the Pirates in Pittsburgh, and the Marlins are up 2-0. They get two solo shots off of Paul Skenes in the second inning. We, of course, will keep you up to date on the scores during the game and a full recap after what we hope is an absolutely delightful win by the Seattle Mariners. We've got partial probables for the series coming up with the Orioles, and usually it's the Mariners that have the pitchers all locked in. Not this time. We don't have the pitchers as of yet. We're still wondering what's going to happen. The six-man rotation was just supposed to be a two-times-through thing, so now we're waiting to see what is next, or they were going to evaluate after that. They could pick up with it. They could do something else. We're going to learn a lot on Tuesday about a lot of different things, but the Orioles will throw Brandon Young in Game 1 on Tuesday, Kyle Bradish in Game 2 on Wednesday, and then Shane Boz will go on Thursday. So that's half of the probables for the upcoming series against the Orioles. Mariners lineup today, Cole Young will be at the top, followed by Julio Rodriguez, who is getting the DH day today. Josh Naylor at first, Luke Raley in left, Dom Canzone the right fielder, Victor Robles in center field, Miles Mastroboni at third, Johnny Pareda behind the plate, and Colt Emerson rounding out the nine at shortstop. Could he go back-to-back-to-back games with the home run? We could find out shortly. All that is going to be getting underway in just about 20 minutes. But coming up next, it is time for Out of Left Field with Gary and Goldie. Good stuff on Colt Emerson coming up on the NC Machinery Mariners Radio Network.
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3: Welcome back. It is the Mariners pregame show brought to you by Toyota of Renton and Toyota of Kirkland. A very pleasant morning to everyone back home in the great Northwest. Some day baseball here in our nation's capital. Gary, I feel like we must start with a follow-up to your nighttime Lincoln visit last night.
4: Oh, it was phenomenal.
3: Was it everything you hoped it would be?
4: Everything I hoped it would be. It shone bright. I really enjoyed it.
3: And then you got hit by a lime scooter.
4: No, I did not. And then on my way back, I saw one of my low-key favorites that's kind of out of the way, Albert Einstein statue, which is... very nice.
3: You often do compare yourself to Einstein, so I can see why you gravitate so much to that monument.
4: And Lincoln, really. It's the combo. That's me.
3: When people say, can you describe Gary Hill? I say, well, it really is a mashup between Abraham Lincoln and Albert Einstein. I don't know if Colt Emerson shares any of your similar traits to Einstein or Lincoln, but his big league career has gotten off to a pretty okay start.
4: Yeah.
3: He's homered in each of the first two games here, which did get us thinking a little bit. Players 20 and younger to homer in three straight games.
4: Mm.
3: When you consider the fact that this list goes back to 1900, it's a relatively short list,
4: yeah.
3: As you can imagine. I mean, it's hard enough just to get to the big leagues as a 20-year-old, and then let alone to homer in three straight games. So the last guy to do it was Fernando Tatis Jr., also Juan Soto. They both did it in 2019. In 2018, Ronald Acuna Jr. homered in five straight games as a 20-year-old.
4: Wow.
3: Soto did it as a 20-year-old and as a 19-year-old, which is very topical because, you know...
4: Nationals.
3: Jackson Holliday did it. Cabrera did it with the Marlins back in 2004. Stanton did it as well. Guys like Jason Hayward. So, like, you
4: That's a good list.
3: You have some guys in really recent time. And then all of a sudden, you have to go back to the 50s. Orlando Cepeda, Willie Mays, Mel Ott in 1929.
4: Whoa, okay.
3: So, I mean, overall, it is a short list of guys, and it's basically nothing but dudes, as you would imagine.
4: He has been so impressive to start. And to add his name anywhere close to that list would be so impressive. That home run yesterday was very fun.
3: I mean, 98 up and in.
4: Yeah.
3: On the upper corner to a lefty.
4: Uh-huh.
3: I mean, that is not a place where a lefty turns and hits one to the second deck.
4: Tagged it. And yeah, it's this whole extra base hit thing for him. And it's been the homers and the doubles and everything else. He has provided so much punch for the Mariners at a time when they've really needed it, when, you know, guys have been out and their lineup certainly isn't where you want it to be. And he's played shortstop, he's played third. He has been so important for the Mariners in this recent stretch.
3: Yeah, you look at slugging percentage for players 22 and younger in the game right now, and he's right at the very top with Bryce Eldridge of the Giants. I don't think anybody anticipated this kind of thunder from him. Now, if you said to us, hey, he has five or six doubles at this point in his big league career, you'd say, yeah, he's a gap-to-gap kind of guy. But the homers, man, the homers have been completely unforeseen, at least for me.
4: Yeah, and real.
3: Yeah,

0: I mean, this isn't just, oh, that barely got over. That one yesterday was tanked.
1: Yeah. But, yeah, it's been very impressive. He has a chance to add himself to that list right alongside Einstein and Lincoln here in our nation's capital. Mariners and the Nationals, final game of the road trip, brought to you by Toyota of Renton and Toyota of Kirkland, all coming up on the NC Machinery Mariners Radio Network.
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3: Julio reels it in!
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13: 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Has he done it again? Yes, he has! 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
0: Welcome to Seattle Mariners baseball. Thanks for being with us this morning as the Mariners get set to take on the Washington Nationals game three of this three-game series. Also, the final game of this 10-game road trip for the Mariners. A chance to get to 500 on this trip. Also, a chance to win a series before coming home today. Gary Hill alongside Shannon Dreyer, Brady Robick in our Seattle studios. Emerson Hancock takes the ball for the Mariners today. He has been spectacular this year for the Mariners, looking to keep that trend going against the Nationals today. Mariners looking for some momentum before returning home, resuming play at home on Tuesday against Baltimore. We'll come back. We'll take a look at the starting lineup for the Mariners right after this.
15: I keep seeing celebrities' posts, me in the 90s versus now. Well, the person staring at me in the mirror is definitely not the same person that could pull off bootcut jeans. Time creeps up on us so slowly. 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
2: 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He clears them all with one big swing.
0: Batting cleanup in left field.
3: Luke Braley, painfully alive.
2: Goodbye, baseball. Luke Braley ties it up.
0: Batting fifth, the right field.
4: Dominant end zone, Cleveland, Ohio, the Ohio State United.
2: Down, end zone, jumping up and down. He's going to take a tour.
0: Batting sixth, the center field.
5: Luis Robles, de República Dominicana, Santo Domingo Este.
2: Robles, the throw into second base. They are going to double up Byers.
0: Batting seventh, the third baseman.
6: Miles Mastroboni, Livermore, California, College of San Mateo, and University of Nevada.
2: Miles Mastroboni, the extra inning hero.
0: The catcher.
7: Johnny Pareda, San Juan, Venezuela.
2: Johnny Pareda, his first major league home run, and it's given the Mariners a 3-2 lead in the seventh inning.
0: Batting ninth, the shortstop.
8: Emerson, Cambridge.
2: The

0: University of Georgia.
1: Swung on and missed. Badly fooled on a sweeper. Emerson Hancock, strikeout 14. And Mariners hoping for more of that today against the Nationals. Em's trying to grab a series win. We are ready for baseball here from D.C. Mariners and Nationals coming your way right after this.
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0: NHL.com/derby. Nationals have taken the field. Gary Hill, Shannon Dreher here. Shannon, what's interesting about that, as the Nationals have taken the field, PJ Pullen, the opener, he is just running from the bullpen. Usually that's not what you see from the quote-unquote starting pitcher, but that's what we're seeing here with the opener on the mound.
1: It was fun to see, because I think if you recall when they started using the opener, what, 5-6 years ago, often they would run in from the bullpen, and we've seen it less and less. So I think that was kind of a key feature of something that we're seeing, I think, a little bit more this year than we have in the past couple of years, and it's just every team trying to get whatever edge they can get against the team on the other side.
0: Yeah, and the obvious edge here with the lefty to start things, the Mariners, especially without Arozarena in the lineup again, is what we expected. Young, Naylor, Rayleigh, Canzone, four of the first five in the lineup are lefties, so the Nationals looking for that advantage early.
1: Yeah, and it'll be interesting to see how long Pullen stays in there. And it is going to be, I think, just a case of how is he doing out there? How many pitches does he have? He could go one inning. He could go two. He could get pulled somewhere in the middle. On the flip side of that, Miles Michaelis is out there playing catch right now and going through what he would go through as a normal starter routine, because he knows he'll be in pretty quickly.
0: Yeah, and what's interesting, they have brought him in a first inning before. He has come in the first or the second or the third, so it is... You're absolutely right. It's totally dependent on what Pullen does here to start this game.
1: Absolutely, and he is such a veteran that he can figure it out, and he's probably actually done that before he got here. He has been around for a long, long time, so he is basically up for whatever they ask for from him.
0: Meanwhile, the Mariners trying to get a series win, trying to finish this trip 500, and considering everything that's happened on this road trip, that would be a good place for the Mariners, as Cole Young will walk to the plate. He'll bat against Pullen. Pullen this year a 3.20 ERA in 26 games so far. He's done this before. This is the eighth time he has done this for the Nationals. So we're ready for baseball here. Pullen stares in. Here comes the first pitch on the way to Cole Young. And it's upstairs. We're underway here from D.C. Mariners winning the first game of this series. Nationals taking the game yesterday. So the series all knotted up, one apiece. Pulling the lefty set. Here comes the offer. Swung on, rattle, foul. Mariners 37-35 in first place in the West as this game begins. Nationals back to a game above 500. 36-35.
1: But it is no longer the Rangers who are behind the Mariners.
0: Yes, you're absolutely right about that. The A's leapfrogging past Texas, and then play yesterday, the 1-1 outside, a sweeper that misses, two balls and one strike.
1: Have they decided they like Las Vegas?
0: Yeah, or playing Colorado, one of the two. I can't decide which. Here comes the 2-1. Swung on, slowly hit first base side. Pullen races over, picks it up with a bare hand. The throw to first base, not in time. Cole Young beats it out, an infield base hit. So Cole Young reaches to lead things off.
1: It was about as good as a bunt right there. We've seen Cole use his legs a little bit the last couple of days.
0: But he was off to the races on that too. So he earns the base hit, and that brings up Julio. Michaelis has started to throw already. Pullen. He comes set. Here comes his pitch to Julio. That's inside. Pullen actually pitched in the game yesterday. Pitched in the sixth inning yesterday. He struck out Naylor. Got Rayleigh to ground out. And he walked Dom before being relieved. Here comes the offer. Swung on and missed. Count even, one ball, one strike on Julio. 13 home runs, 14 doubles this year for Julio. Cole Young at first base. Decent lead against the lefty. Pullen deals. Swung on, line drive, right field, hit well, it's smashed, Cruz back, he's at the track, at the wall, he leaps and makes the catch, smashing into the wall. Young back to first base, Julio robbed on extra bases. Cruz has done that a couple of times in this series.

0: just had that ball all the way. He's playing deep, as you should with Julio. Got the glove up and just kind of over the shoulder into the bullpen wall. Came up with the ball.
1: Here's Naylor. So one out, Young at first base. No score, just underway. Here's the pitch. That just misses outside. By the way, first pitch of the game brought to you by Michael's Toyota of Bellevue. Since 1974, that's Michael's Toyota of Bellevue for the life you live. Here's the 1-0. Swung on, lined into the gap, left center field. Young over, can't get there. It's past him, it goes to the wall. Young into third base, it's bobbled by Young in center field. Here's Cole Young around third. He's being waved, he stomps home, steps on home and scores, and the Mariners have the first run. 1-0 Mariners, thanks to Josh Naylor.
0: The bobble cost them the run. Jacob Young looked like he had it, and Carlos Cardoza actually had his hands up to stop at third base, and then when it was bobbled, waved Cole Young around.
1: Well, it was the Mariners' defense in the first inning yesterday that cost the Mariners a couple of runs. Well, the Mariners take advantage of the Nationals here in the first. That brings up Raley. Here's the pitch. That's on the corner for a strike, a sweeper. So Naylor at second base. He gets a double on that. But Young scores on the error by Young, the center fielder. The pitch. Swung on, hard ground ball right side, scooped up by Garcia. The first baseman jogs to first, steps on first. That's the out. Naylor goes into third base. So two away. Mariners leading 1-0, just underway here from Nationals ballpark. Here's Dom Canzone, who's just been red hot. Dom this year, 10 home runs, 12 doubles, two outs, runner a third. Love to pick up the run right here. The pitch, it's over. Robles, a righty on deck. You wonder if the Mariners could chase Pullen right here. Naylor's lead at third base. Here comes the 0-1. Swung on, a missed. Down to the count. No balls, two strikes. Dom playing right field today. Different looking outfield for the Mariners. Robles in center. Raley in left. Dom in right. The 0-2. Swung on, hard ground ball, and it's just foul. Nearly got a piece of Naylor. Almost doubled down the line. That was close. Julio is the DH today. One nothing Mariners, top of the first, looking for more. No balls, two strikes on Dom. Pullen, the lefty, ready. He deals. Swung on, popped up, short left field. Abrams out, Lyle in. Lyle's calling for it. He takes it to left fielder. That's the catch, and that is the inning. But the Mariners strike for one here in the first. Go to the bottom of the first. 1-0 Mariners over the Nationals. Your Mechanics Bank score on the NC Machinery Mariners Radio Network.
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3: Emerson Hancock up on the hill. Here comes his first pitch. That sails outside for a ball to James Wood. Bottom of the first inning. 1-0 Mariners with the lead. Your Mechanics Bank score. Here comes the 1-0. Swung on a miss. 95 on the fastball by Wood. One ball, one strike. Hancock has been excellent this year. A 2.74 ERA this season for the Mariners. His 14th start for the M's. The pitch. Foul away behind home plate. So he's ahead in the count. One ball, two strikes. 75 innings thrown for Hancock. He's creeping up on his major league high in innings thrown in a season. The 1-2 down low. Already has his career high in strikeouts in a season.
4: I believe his combined is around 130, 135 between the minors and the majors when he was up and down.
3: Two balls, two strikes. You have to be careful with Wood. 19 home runs. The pitch. Swung on, crushed. Right field. This one's not coming back. It is long gone. Just shy of the second deck. James Wood, home run number 20. We are tied one apiece.
4: Can we just say we got that out of the way and be done with it now, Gary? It's almost inevitable. James Wood got one middle in and just absolutely destroyed it. He is on everything. 413 foot, 109 miles an hour off the bat. And the folks here in Washington, D.C. see that. It feels like every day.
3: Yeah. Here's Garcia. He homered yesterday. The pitch. That's a strike at the knees, so the lead did not last long for the Mariners. Tricky thing about pitching to Wood is he's a guy that does not chase. So to get him out, you have to get him out in the zone. And if you pitch in the zone, it can be a problem. Here's the pitch. Swung on, ground ball up the middle. Bounding. It's through. It's a base hit. So the first two Nationals with hits.
4: It's exciting for the Nationals to have a young prospect like that. He's young-ish. He's been up for a few years. But the whole team is, and the word is, that he and C.J. Abrams also take on leadership. And the personality of the team goes through them right now, and it's a good one. You watch them the last 3 days. Seen a lot of hard work, a lot of bounce and steps.
3: Here's Dylan Cruz, the pitch. Popped up out of play. I mean, everything revolves around those two.
4: And they are both said to be the last ones out of the clubhouse almost every evening. And why not? Why not take ownership in your team the way they are?
3: The 0-1. Swung on, bounding ball up the middle. And it's cut off by Cole Emerson. Steps on second for one out. Fires to first to get the second out. Double play. Nicely done by Colt Emerson. That was not an easy play. I had to wait for the ball as he crossed over, but good play to get to.
4: Then he had to leap over Garcia as well after he had made the throw. He's really showing that he can make the ones that you expect him to and the range plays too early.
3: Here's Abrams. The pitch. Swung on and missed. You know, the Nationals, no team in baseball.

0: has scored more runs than the Nationals. And the two pillars are Wood and Abrams. They do get, obviously, they get contributions other spots in the lineup, but those two guys really drive it for the Nationals, as the Mariners have seen in this series. Abrams, a wonderful game yesterday, three hits. The pitch swung on, popped up. On the infield, foul ground, Naylor over near the coach's box, makes the catch, and that's the out. Inning over, James Wood, though, a home run, so we're tied one apiece as we head to the second on the NC Machinery Mariners Radio Network.
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1: This game is tied, one apiece. We head to the second inning. New pitcher for the Nationals, as expected. Miles Michaelis will take over as the bulk guy here in the second inning. He'll face Victor Robles, the former National. Michaelis has pitched in this role the last six outings, so he's familiar with this. It's been a rocky season at times for the veteran. He's been around a while. He steps into his pitch. Here it is. And he sends it downstairs for a ball. Misses one ball, no strikes. Game number 15 with six normal starts. The 1-0. Check swing off the bat. That's fouled away. One ball, one strike. Has a 5.90 ERA in that time. 14 home runs allowed. That's a big number. Slight nod of the head, into the motion, the 1-1. That's in there. He has pitched better in this role than as a starter. The 1-2. Misses down low. As a starter, six starts, his ERA is over 8. As a bulk guy, his ERA in 8 of these is just over 4. Part of that, he had a big blow up against the Dodgers. He gave up 11 earned runs. The 2-2. Swung on, fouled away. That's off the catcher. Ouch. So that mars it a little bit, but he has been better when he's come out of the bullpen. And he usually doesn't go that long. It's 3, 4, maybe 5 innings as a bulk guy. So the plan is never for him to just take it the rest of the way or anything. Back to it here. 1-1 the score. Second inning. Robles leading things off. Two balls, two strikes. Michaelis winds the pitch. Swung on. A charge to center field. Backs up Young. He's drifting towards the track. Just in front of the track. Little back pedal makes the catch. That's the out. 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It's in there.
2: Michaelis actually pitched against the Nationals in the 2019 NLCS on the Nationals' way to the World Series. Pitched well in game one. Six innings, just gave up one run.
1: That pitch swung on, fouled away.
2: Do you know who replaced him as a pinch hitter when he came out?
1: No.
2: Randy Arozarena.
1: No way.
2: Yes.
1: Wow, small world. Randy did not spend very long in a Cardinals uniform. Here's the 0-2. That misses low. One ball, two strikes. Now, Michael is parts of 11 seasons in the majors. He's 37 now. The 1-2 inside. Also spent 3 years in Japan. Had a lot of success after coming back to the majors after his stint in Japan. This is his first year with Washington. 7 years with the Cardinals. Into the wind, the 2-2. Swung on a miss. Down he goes. Let's pause for station identification on the NC Machinery Mariners Radio Network.
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2: First pitch to Pareda. And he sees it over the inside corner for a strike. So Michaelis has retired the first two he has seen. Here with us inside the Western Washington Toyota radio booth. 1-1 the score, second inning. Here's the pitch. Strike. 0-2. Nine-game hitting streak for Pareda. Batting .364 in that stretch. He's been excellent. Here's the offer. Swung on, popped up, out of play, first base side. Stays 0-2. Mariner fans anticipating the return of Cal, who did it again last night. Are you kidding? Here's the 0-2. Swung out, fouled away.
3: Had we known, I think they would have sent him down sooner.
2: Unbelievable.
3: Five home runs in five games, five rehab games.
2: Remarkable. Michael is into the wind. Here's the pitch. Swung on, fouled back. So that is good news when the Mariners an off day Monday, and if all things go well, maybe welcoming Cal and JP back to the lineup, which would be great news given how rough this road trip has been in terms of players they've lost. And hopefully Randy ready to go by then too. We'll see. Here comes the 0-2. Swung on, chop, foul. Another good, pesky fight by Johnny Pareda.
3: He goes very old school with a choke up when he gets to two strikes. He said he's always done that. And he's really, really up on that bat right now.
2: Here's the offer. Misses away. That's the first ball. There were two called strikes, then he fouled off four straight pitches. So this will be pitch number 8. To Pareda. Two outs, second inning. Michaelis deals. Low again. A sweeper just below the zone. He's worked it even. Two balls, two strikes.
3: He's pesky without trying to be, I think. He's very unassuming.
2: That's right.
3: But you've got to hate this if you're the pitcher.
2: Oh, yeah. The 2-2. Just off the plate. He pumped it up to 97, but it misses. Full count, three balls, two strikes. This is the 10th pitch coming up as Pareda calls time.
3: And of course, he started 0-2.
2: The 3-2. Swung on a miss. Comes up empty, and that's it for the Mariners here in the second. They go 1-2-3. We go to the bottom of the second. We're tied one apiece on the NC Machinery Mariners Radio Network.
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1: 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Emerson Hancock, a home run to James Wood, a leadoff homer. Gave up a single after that, then a double play. A pop-up to end the first. Now we'll face Ruiz, the catcher, to start things in the second. Ruiz played in game one. Did not start yesterday. Here's the pitch. 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The 1-0 inside. Hancock has been so consistent this year. If you look at the most starts thrown, 6-plus innings, allowing 2 earned runs or fewer, Hancock, 8 of those starts. There's only 4 pitchers in baseball that have thrown more than 8. Here's the 2-0. That misses wide. 3 balls, no strikes. Christopher Sanchez, who's thrown 11 of those starts this season, he's been unbelievable. The 3-0. That's there. In fact, there's quite an argument right now going for who should start the All-Star game in the National League. I know we're a bit away, but it's a fun conversation.
2: And it's more than 2 players.
1: Yeah. Here's the 3-1. Fouled back. Davis Martin with the White Sox, 9. Otani with 9. And Chris Sale with 9. Those are the 4 pitchers with more than Hancock. Just goes to show how good Emerson has been this year. The 3-2. Swung on. Soft ground ball to third base. Mastroboni shifted way over more towards shortstop. Scoops it up. Throws to first to get the out. There's one away.
2: The consistency he has shown so far this season is basically what Brian Wu did last year. That was the stat that he excelled at. And the question will be, is there any impact that he is going to get well over what he has pitched in a season, a big league season especially, before?
1: Here's Lyle. The pitch is swung on and fouled away. It's interesting that Sale is on that list too. It's, you know, whatever social media you're on, it's been pretty, it's been everywhere. The Sale-Hancock side-by-sides. And how similar they've looked. Here's the 0-1. That's away, especially with the arm angle. Of course, from opposite sides, but just in terms of where the arm angle is. Emerson is aware. He doesn't follow, but he says his wife has pointed it out to him. Here comes the 1-1. Swung on. That's lifted the left field. Rayleigh a couple steps to his left. He's under it. He makes the catch. It was interesting talking to him about the arm angle aspect of where he's at right now. And he says now it's just, it feels very comfortable for him. And he described where he used to be as just not fully comfortable when he would throw. And now it is, which I think is really interesting. As we all know, it's the lowest it's ever been. Here's the pitch to Nunez. And that's a strike.
2: And it's that catch play that they do where he basically found it. And they just get out there and they do different things, different throws, different styles of throws. And sometimes you find something better, something more natural. And that's ultimately what they want them doing, is what's natural.
1: Pitch to Nunez. That's a strike. 0-2. Yeah, sometimes he talked about he likes to play catch with Austin Nola. And sometimes Hancock will get in a crouch and throw like a catcher once in a while. No balls, 2 strikes, 2 outs, second inning, the pitch. Strike 3 called. Freeze him, 97, right over the edge. First strikeout for Hancock. He breezes through the second, 1-2-3. We head to the third. We're tied, 1 apiece on the NC Machinery Mariners Radio Network.
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0: Well, here's Cole Emerson. He's homered 2 days in a row. Mariners and Nationals. It's 1-1. Here's the pitch. And he swings and fouls it straight back.
1: I think he was looking for home run number three there.
0: I think he was. I think he was. The 0-1. Sails outside. A curveball that misses. 1-1 the score. Top of the third. Emerson wearing sunglasses here in the sunshine in D.C. A warm afternoon. The pitch. He shows bunt. Drops it on third base line. It is foul. Looked like for a moment it was going to hug the line and stay fair. Now we're talking about home runs. He's looking for a base hit. 1-2 now. The shift on against him. Bibas is really playing shortstop. He is pulled way over. Abrams, the shortstop, behind the bag at second. 1-2 on Colt. Here's the pitch. Swung on, line drive, base hit, right field. Well, he did get his base hit on a changeup. So the Mariners, the leadoff man aboard. A rare single for Cole Emerson. Seemingly just all extra base hits to start his career.
1: We'll have to talk to him about that after the game. We saw everything. We saw the big swing. We saw the bunt attempt. And then, okay, I'll just pull this through the right side.
0: Top of the order. Here's Cole Young. He reached on a single, an infield single, his first time. He scored the run for the Mariners. The offer. Foul back. Michaelis has had some trouble against lefties this year. Another reason for the lefty opener. Lefty's batting 280 against him, 7 home runs. Here's the pitch. That finds the zone. No balls, 2 strikes. No outs. Go ahead, run at first base and Cole Emerson. Good lead at first base. The pitch. Swung on, hit well, center field. Young drifting back. He's in front of the track there. He makes the catch. Emerson was back at first. He was looking to tag. Does not. So there's one out. As we look at the premium matchup presented by Alaska Airlines, the official airline of the Seattle Mariners and your new gateway to the world, experience a new level of comfort aboard Alaska's new 787 Dreamliner, flying nonstop to top destinations around the globe. It's really this part of the order. Here's the pitch to Julio. That's a strike. You have Julio, then 3 lefties in a row, Naylor, Raley, Canzone. You figure this part of the lineup has a chance to do damage against Michaelis. Right side wide open. Emerson at first. The pitch. He takes off. Swung on. Club to left field. Falling fast. Lyle in. He makes the catch just above the shoe tops. Emerson racing back to first. The throw and a hop to first. It's not in time. The ball gets away. Looked like they had him, but Garcia couldn't make the catch as Emerson just gets back.
1: Oh, he was out by a couple of steps if that ball didn't get through right there. We're not the only ones who have trouble reading balls right now.
0: Yeah, Emerson was taken off, and it looked like off the bat had a chance to get down. Julio hit it hard. He's had some tough luck so far. I remember he drove Cruz, the right fielder, to the wall his first time. Took away extra bases. Here's Naylor. The pitch. That's outside. Naylor doubled his first time. And then Young, the center fielder, bobbled the ball. That allowed Cole Young to score. So the Mariners got their run. The 1-0. Swung on, a chopper on a couple hops right to second base. Nunez gloves. He throws to first. The out recorded, and the Mariners put away in the third. They get a base hit, but nothing else. We go to the bottom of the third. 1-1 the score. Mariners

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0: Bebos going to start the inning for the Nationals. Bottom of the third, tied one apiece. Hancock's first pitch. Outside. Hancock, after that pitch, he goes to his hip. This is new.
5: He's using the PitchCom device.
0: The 1-0. Swung on, ground ball, foul. At least we think it's new. I don't think we've noticed Hancock calling his own game before.
5: Yeah, what's interesting is a couple of guys have warned them, but he's going to it again. He's been going to it quite frequently. Usually you've seen it with George or with Logan, just a pitch or two here or there, but he is using it consistently.
0: The 1-1, up and away. Two balls, one strike. That time, no. 1-1, bottom of the third. Here comes the 2-1. Fouled away. Even count, two balls, two strikes. Might be an interesting conversation after the game. There he goes, back to the hip to call the pitch there. Ball behind his back, straightens up, ready. He deals. Swung on, fouled away. Tried the four seam, pumped that up to 97.
5: Well, as you recall, there was a meeting on the mound in his start in Baltimore, and it was a little bit animated. He called his catcher Pareda out. Pete Woodworth came out as well. Typical glove to the face while they're talking, but he was very animated, and it was all Emerson.
0: The 2-2. It's away.
5: Now, there were some that read that as he was airing his catcher out, and all parties involved say, no, that wasn't the case. With Emerson commenting on, do you know how loud it was when we were doing that? And also talking the pitch.
0: Strike three called. 98 over the corner, and it looks like it's being challenged by Bebos. It'll either be a walk or a strikeout. Let's see. It's a strikeout. That ball firmly in the zone. Second strikeout for Hancock. One away.
5: And what a couple of people said was he was just very convicted in what he wanted to throw. And pitching coach Pete Woodworth liked that he was taking control of his game the way that he was. And Emerson, for his part, was a little worried when he heard that people thought he was airing his catcher out. And he actually texted a pitching coach and said, was I being a jerk?
0: Here's the pitch to Young. Swung on, fouled away. That sounds like Emerson Hancock.
5: Absolutely. That checks. That absolutely checks.
0: The most wonderful guy in the world.
5: I just wanted more fastballs down and in. That's all.
0: So funny. 1-1 the score. Bottom of the third. Here's the pitch.

0: But they do talk so much about taking ownership of their games, and they've had a little more opportunity with Cal Raleigh out to do it. And you know, people think it's not a bad thing for them to do that a little bit more.
1: I used the word that George Kirby used a lot when he talked about this. Here's the 1-1. It's away. Two balls and one strike. And that's convicted.
0: Right.
1: And when Kirby talked about it, he wants to be convicted with what he's throwing. And as he talked about it, it made a lot of sense. And as Emerson deals, that swung on, driven to right center field, hit pretty well. It is off the wall. A big wall in right field. Canzone has it off the bare hand, fires it to second as Young gets in there with a double. So the Nationals have to go ahead and run at second base. Park holds it.
0: Like Canzone momentarily lost it, but a really quick recovery with bare hand throw off of the wall. Keep it to a double.
1: Canzone, who hasn't played a ton of outfield this year.

0: The 1-0. Just a touch below the knees at 98. And now, first base, of course, is open. Don't want to give in to Wood. Bottom of the third, 1-1 the score. Mariners and Nationals. M's looking for a series win here. The pitch. That just misses. He's been very close in all three. Three balls, no strikes. Hancock set, deals. Swung on, line drive center field. Robles over in the gap, a little leap, makes the catch. Young back to second base. That's a big out. He got a good jump on that ball.
1: He did, and still needed a little leap at the end to get it. Julio Rodriguez, of course, getting the half day off today. He has played in all 72 games. Leads baseball in games played with three others. Jose Ramirez, Pete Alonso, and do you know who the third is?
0: No.
1: He's on the field.
0: Oh. That's outside. Cole Young.
1: Yes.
0: And unfortunately, as the first pitch outside to Garcia, Ramirez will not be on that list much longer.
1: You hate to see that news.
0: Yeah. Ramirez, hamate bone injury. He's going to be out for a while. Here's the pitch. Swung off, fouled away. And that does come into play for the Mariners. The next road trip for the Mariners, M's will take on Baltimore and Boston at home, then back on the road against Pittsburgh and Cleveland. And you think about that Cleveland lineup. That Ramirez, that's a difference maker.
1: I mean, does that open things up more for the White Sox, dare I say?
0: Yes. Here's the 1-1. That's down low. Is he the most valuable player to a team? Like, even Judge is amazing, and the Yankees lose Judge, but you look at the rest of that offense, it's still good. They have, you know, Bellinger's been an MVP. Here's the 2-1. Swung on, ground ball. Emerson, the shortstop on the back end, fires to first, ranging the other way to make the play. That's a great play by Emerson. And there's three away. Point being, that's a big loss for Cleveland without Ramirez.
1: There's no disputing that.
0: So we head to the fourth. 1-1 the score on the NC Machinery Mariners Radio Network.
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0: 1 degrees right now and steamy. Here's the pitch to Canzone. That's a strike. High humidity. Day game. Yeah, it's a challenge. Here comes the pitch. Swung on, hit hard off the glove of Michaelis, scooped up behind the bag at second. Here's Abrams, throws to first to get the out. Two away.
1: 110 miles an hour off the glove right there.
0: I'm pretty sure that would have been in center field, but Michaelis slowed it down just enough.
1: Do what you have to do there.
0: I've talked to Chris and Joe, the clubbies for the Mariners, about this. On road trips like this, where it's sweltering, they usually have two jerseys per guy. As Victor Robles stands in, the pitch swung on, soft ground ball. It's past the dive of Bivas. Abrams has it. He throws it to first and throws it high and wide and into the camera well. That wasn't close. Robles will get second base. Good range by Abrams, but that throw was not close.
1: That almost went over the Nationals dugout.
0: That'll be a base hit, then an error. So, Chris and Joe, on trips like this for Cal specifically, or the catchers, they will send an extra jersey, three jerseys, just for days like today. Catchers with all that gear. Mastroboni will bat. Go ahead, run at second base now. Two outs, 1-1 the score, top of the fourth. Here comes the offer. Swung on, soft ground ball foul.
1: So many years ago, you may remember the name Clint Najat.
0: Oh, yeah. So, too. I also know where this is going. Yeah, fire away.
1: Steamy day in Baltimore early on. I don't think it was his debut, but it was very early on. He tended to perspire quite a bit. The word was in that game, and we were worried that, you know, he was going to fall over, that he went through seven jerseys that day.
0: One an inning. Here's the pitch. Swung on, ground ball, right side. Nunez has it, whips it to first to get the out, and the Mariners put away here in the fourth. Runner in scoring position, but that's it. We go to the bottom of the fourth. Still 1-1, Mariners and Nationals on the NC Machinery Mariners Radio Network.
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0: Thanks for being here. Mariners and Nationals tied one apiece. Dylan Cruz will start things. Emerson Hancock has been very good. First pitch of the fourth. Leaves it inside, a sweeper, one ball, no strikes. He is set, the pitch. Same pitch, same result, 2-0.
1: Gary, I have the answer to the question of what Cal Raleigh is doing today.
0: Okay.
1: The Rainiers just put out the lineup.

0: That pitch is swung on and missed.
1: And we knew Cal was scheduled to play today. We didn't know if he would DH or catch. I'm going to give you two guesses on that, and the first one doesn't count.
0: DH or catch?
1: Yes.
0: DH.
1: Catch.
0: Really? Okay.
1: It's Cal we're talking about.
0: A 2-1 swung on. That's drilled left field. Rayleigh scooting back, reaches up. It's over his head. It's one hop to the wall. Quickly gets it in. Cruz into second base. Looked like Rayleigh was on it, but just got over his glove. And now the Nationals have the go-ahead run at second base.
1: Used every bit of that 6'4" frame to try and get glove on that, but just over the glove.
0: Here's Abrams. Runner at second, no outs, the pitch. That's up and away. Hancock closing in on 50 pitches. Bottom of the fourth, 1-1 the score. You got Abrams to pop up last time. The pitch. Again, just wide on a cutter, 2-0. Hancock goes to the hip, calls the pitch. Set, deals. Swung on line, drive, base hit center field. Hit hard, Robles scoops it up, fires it in. Cruz will stop at third. But now the Nationals really threatening. Runners at first and third with nobody out. 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Ruiz will bat. So runners on the corners, no outs, in a 1-1 game. Emerson ready. The pitch. Abrams takes off, swung on softly, hit left side through. It's a base hit. Nationals take the lead as Cruz scores. Abrams stops at second. A soft single by Ruiz. 2-1. Nationals. I mentioned Tacoma. Chevy Equinox scoreboard. Arkansas played a doubleheader yesterday. Cade Anderson started game one. 6 2/3, no runs, 6 strikeouts. His ERA at 1.13. Here's Lyle, the pitch. Nope. Hancock spins around and looks the runner back to second base. The Travelers won game one, 1-0. I can't imagine this from the opposing hitter's perspective because game two, Sloan got the start. Here's the pitch. Swung on line drive. Base hit right field. Abrams hits third. He's being waved. He scores. Into second. Lyle, an RBI double. The Nationals add another. It's 3-1. Ruiz gets into third base. There's a tough spot now. Here's Pete Woodworth. So two in the inning, runners at second and third with nobody out. Four straight hits against Hancock.
1: Last two hits were on the four-seam fastball, and you got to be careful with your fastball usage with this team. The Nationals certainly can hit it.
0: So game two of the doubleheader, Sloan went 6 innings, did not allow an earned run, 7 strikeouts. So
1: where'd they play?
0: They were playing at home.
1: So you add the park to that.
0: Yeah, they split the doubleheader, but for the opposition, Cade Anderson and Ryan Sloan, back-to-back games the same day, that's rough.
1: Would be a lot of fun to watch.
0: Here's Nunez, the pitch. Swung on, hard hit up the middle. It's a base hit. Ruiz scores from third. Here comes Lyle around third base. The throw goes to second. Two more for the Nationals. The fifth straight hit. It's 5-1 Washington.
1: Again, a four-seam fastball. This one caught a lot of plate.
0: This is really

Nunez on first now, and watch him. 25 steals on the year. He's very aggressive. Throw to first base. The throw gets away from Naylor. Hits the sidewall. Nunez to second base. He's fine. He's around second. He's into third standing. This is really taking a turn. Five is the most earned runs that Emerson has allowed in a game this year. It was in early May against the White Sox. Five straight hits for the Nationals. 5-1 they lead. Infield in. The pitch to Bibas. Swung on a chop to Naylor. Charges, gloves, fires home. The tag applied. No, he's safe. He slides around the tag. He scores. It's 6-1 Nationals.

0: challenge this. Here's Jacob Young. He doubled last time. Here's the pitch. Swung on a charge, right field, hit well towards the line. Canzone over near the line, makes the catch on the move. That's the first out. Bibas retreats back to first. Emerson now the most runs he'll allowed in any start this year. 6 earned runs in 3 innings. 8 hits.
1: It happened very quickly. We saw him lose command in one inning in that Baltimore start too, but he was able to reel it back in.
0: First pitch to Wood is a changeup that's low. 6-1 Nationals, bottom of the fourth. Hancock deals. That's there at the knees. 97 on the fastball. Wood is homered. He's also lined out sharply to center field. Hancock delivers. Swung on, cracked into left field. It's a base hit. Falls in front of Rayleigh. Quickly gets it in. Bibas into second base. The hit parade continues for the Nationals. Garcia will bat. He's the last one to bat for the Nationals in this inning. 6-1 Washington. 7 was the previous high in terms of hits allowed in any start this year. Here comes the pitch. That swung on, ground ball to first base. Naylor has it to second for one. Relay to first by Emerson. It's not in time. Garcia safe at first base on the fielder's choice. Bibas into third. Now there's two away. Here's Cruz that started the whole thing with a double. I mean, if you think about it, this inning, 5 runs allowed. That's the most he allowed in any start this year, let alone in an inning. Here's the pitch. Swung on, driven right field. Canzone barely has to move, though. He's there, he makes the catch, and finally this inning comes to a close. But a lot of damage done. 5 on the board here in the frame. The Mariners now chasing 5. 6-1 as we head to the fifth on the NC Machinery Mariners Radio Network.
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1: Well, the Mariners have some work to do, now trailing the Nationals 6-1. Here's Pareda, the pitch. That's in there for a strike. You're with us inside the Western Washington Toyota radio booth. Winner of this game takes the series. Michaelis on as the bulk guy, 40 pitches into his work. Mariners have not scored on him. The pitch inside to Pareda, 1-1. Pareda struck out his first time. It was a 10-pitch at bat, though. Michaelis winds, delivers. That's in there. 1-2. Nationals wearing their red tops, the curly W on front, in white, red caps, white pants. Mariners in their navy jersey tops, the 1-2. Swung on, softly hit right side, ranging over. Nunez has it, takes a couple of steps, throws to first to get the out. One down.
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1: Here's Cole Emerson. Here's the pitch to him. Inside. Backs him off the plate. He's got a chance to homer for the third day in a row. Here's the pitch. That's a strike. I was looking at the list of hitters 20 or younger that have had streaks of three homer games. As you can imagine, the list is not long. The pitch. That's a strike. Jose Ferrer, meanwhile, is warming up in the Mariners' bullpen. Acuna, he had a streak of 5 in a row. Here's the pitch. Swung on, fouled away. But it's Acuna, Miguel Cabrera, Tatis. Soto did it with the Nationals. Actually did it twice. Did it as a 19-year-old and a 20-year-old. Orlando Cepeda, Willie Mays, Mel Ott. The 1-2. Swung on softly at first base side. It hops over the bag. It's a fair ball. Underhand toss from Garcia to the pitcher covering Michaelis. Steps on the bag. There's two away. It's a very impressive list.
2: What's interesting about it is usually those lists, they'll be like the outlier, where you're like, well, that's kind of a fluke there. You don't see that on that list.
1: I mean, the first thing is it's exclusive in that playing at the major league level at age 20 in its own right is a pretty small group. Cole Young bats. Mariners trailing 6-1. Here's the pitch. That's in there. Young 1-for-2. Mariners had a 1-0 lead. Young scored in the first inning. That lead has been wiped away. Michaelis nods into the wind. The pitch. Did not go on a check swing. A curveball in the dirt. 1-1. That was the 50th pitch for Michaelis. Winds. Deals. Swung on, softly hit first base side. That scoots foul. 1-2. Mariners off tomorrow. Baltimore, Tuesday, Wednesday, and Thursday. 6:40 starts on Tuesday and Wednesday. And Thursday at 1:10. And the Red Sox coming in Friday, Saturday, and Sunday. Friday, remember, World Cup across the street. Here's the pitch.

0: in the dirt. USA against Australia, so make a day of it. Having viewing parties at Victory Hall across the street for all the games going on. It's going to be quite a scene. The 2-2. Strike three called over the corner. Down goes Young, and the Mariners go 1-2-3 here in the fifth. To the bottom of the fifth we go. 6-1 Nationals on the NC Machinery Mariners Radio Network.
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0: Well, the day is over for Emerson Hancock. Worst start of the season for Emerson. Nationals really got to him in the fourth. A 5-run fourth inning. So for Emerson, the most hits, most runs allowed in any start this year. Has been the most consistent pitcher for the Mariners this season. 4 innings, 9 hits, 6 earned runs. Here's Ferrer. His first pitch to Abrams swung on, fouled away. Mariners with an off day tomorrow, so they can unload the leverage guys in the bullpen if they want here. Bottom of the fifth. Mariners down 5. Here's the pitch. Swung on and missed.
6: Ferrer had a rough go in game 1 here against his former team, giving up 3 earned runs. Says he feels completely comfortable here and is very grateful for what the organization did for him.
0: The 0-2, strike 3 called over the corner, makes quick work of Abrams, and there's one out.
6: Strikeout was on the slider, and it's really interesting. I don't know if it was what I saw earlier this morning, but in the clubhouse, Bryce Miller went and sat next to Jose Ferrer in the middle of the clubhouse, and all of a sudden a big conversation ensued, and you could see Bryce showing Ferrer some grips, and I asked what he was showing when I caught up with Ferrer a little bit later.
0: Here's the pitch to Ruiz. Fouled away.
6: And he said that it was Bryce's slider and that he had noticed that the grip was similar to his but had different movement, and he wanted to learn it a little bit more. Now, Bryce Miller's slider is a slider that he adopted late last year.
0: The pitch. That's a strike.
6: He's been using Chase Burns's slider.
0: Oh.
6: Which is one of the top sliders in the league. And that is something that Ferrer took note of, and the downward action is something that Ferrer wants. But it was really neat to see the two sitting there talking pitching. And Bryce has made an effort to learn a little bit of Spanish, and so he was using a little bit of that. And you could see him really taking the ball from Jose and repositioning the seams and showing how he did it. I don't know if Ferrer would take that grip into the game today. Maybe with this lead he might, but he does want to do more with his secondaries.
0: That pitch is low. 2 balls, 2 strikes on Ruiz. Well, you think about his profile. He's had an excellent season for the

0: Mariners. But if he were add some more swing and miss to his game, the 2-2 swung on line drive base hit center field. You're talking about an elite reliever if he upped his strikeout rate. Because he already has a lot of good qualities, high ground ball rate, everything else. Adding some more swing and miss would be amazing.
1: It would make his life a little bit easier, too, because he does live with base runners. He usually takes care of them and gets them out on a ground ball at some point. But the swing and the miss is the one thing that you would want to add to him.
0: Mm-hmm. Here's Lyle, the left fielder. Doubled last time and scored. 6-1 Nationals, your Mechanics Bank score. The pitch swung on, driven left field. Rayleigh drifts back in front of the track, reaches up, makes the catch. Two outs.
1: And it was really intriguing when I looked into what Chase Burns was doing. And he's fantastic. He is the Reds' ace. He will be an all-star. He's basically a two-pitch pitcher, the fastball and the slider. The spin rate on the fastball is super high. He's got a great ride on it. Bryce Miller's spin rate is on the fastball this year is fourth best in baseball, or fourth highest.
0: Ground ball off the bat of Nunez. Cole Young at second base flips it to first to get the out. And that's it for the Nationals in the fifth. Nice job by Ferrer. Gets through the inning without a problem. We head to the sixth. 6-1 Nationals with the lead over the Mariners on the NC Machinery Mariners Radio Network.
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1: Julio will start things for the Mariners in the sixth. 6-1 Nationals, your Mechanics Bank score. Julio, that's some tough luck. Couple hard hit balls, nothing to show for it so far. He's the DH today for the Mariners. Speaking of that, I learned something today, Shannon.
2: Oh.
1: Here's the pitch. That's a strike. So something I was just thinking about with the Nationals throwing an opener today, a lefty opener in particular. I didn't know Julio was going to DH today. Here's the pitch. Swung off, foul away. I was thinking, hey, what if in the DH spot, let's just say Canzone, you would expect to DH, he normally does against righties. Well, what if the DH spot, you put Luis Castillo, since he started yesterday. Here comes the 0-2. Swung off, fouled away. With a lefty on the mound, it just gives you the option where, hey, you could send a right. Say the bases are loaded, lefty on the mound. You have Castillo in that spot. It's really just a name in the spot. And then you send up whatever hitter that you want in that spot. It would probably be Rayleigh. Here's the pitch, or Canzone. It swung on, popped up, just off the infield. Nunez there, under it. He makes the catch. So the name Castillo is just a placeholder for what you'd want to do
2: okay. That
1: first time. And so I just wondered, like, is that something? Because, for example, Mark Marquess, the great coach at Stanford for years, he would actually do that every single day with his lineup. He would put out, you'd see the lineup, and it would be the pitcher from the previous day in that spot. Here's the pitch to Naylor. That's inside, which, from our perspective, broadcast perspective, super annoying. Because you never knew who was going to be in that spot.
2: How do you make your lineup?
1: Right? But I thought, is that not something you do every time, but in certain situations, would that be something that you could try and do? The 1-0 is inside. I learned today that you can't. That's the only way, if you had Castillo in the lineup, he would have to hit unless they change pitchers before that. Here's the 2-0. That's swung on and fouled away. Naylor fouls it off his foot. In other words, let's say Michael has started this game. If he started and they didn't take him out, Castillo would actually have to bat. You couldn't pinch hit for him in the DH spot unless they change pitchers. Because I did not know this. In 1980, at the end of the season, Baltimore and Detroit started to do this every single day. They had the DH. And I looked up the box score, as Naylor's still down. He's being looked at by Kevin Orlowski and Dan Wilson. Just a random game, October 1st in 1980, Baltimore at Fenway against the Red Sox. They had Steve Stone in the lineup, the pitcher, now broadcaster. He was the starting DH, technically, in the Baltimore lineup. And then when the time came, Terry Crowley came on to pinch hit the first time and then took all four at-bats as the DH that day.
2: And MLB just said enough of the nonsense?
1: That's what they said. They saw a trend coming. They saw, teams are going to start to do this all the time. So you actually cannot do that. So I learned something. I mean, yes, you can, but the risk is you have your pitcher actually batting in the first inning.
2: Well, and you mentioned Luis Castillo, who had to take a couple of years ago.
1: Yes, he did.
2: And the big challenge was finding a helmet that he could wear, and you knew he wasn't going to take a swing, which was most disappointing.
1: If he wanted to. The Naylor still limping around. He's playing beat up right now.
2: He's going to enjoy the off day tomorrow.
1: Yeah, this off day comes at a good time for the Mariners.
2: One less day he can foul something off of his foot or feel the sting of a bat.
1: Mm-hmm.

0: Two balls, one strike. Top of the sixth. 6-1 Nationals, your Mechanics Bank score. A five-run fourth, the difference. Here's the 2-1. Fouled away. It was fouled away, not of himself, though, so I guess that's the good news. As Naylor calls time, he's just kind of hobbling around still. You're with us inside the Western Washington Toyota radio booth. The 2-2. Swung on, tagged center field right at Young. Now has to race back a couple of steps, makes the catch. Two outs. 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
0: Here's Luke Rayleigh. He's 0 for 2. The pitch. Just a touch off the plate, a curveball that misses. Mariners have not been able to get anything going against Michaelis. Mariners got their run off the opener. Pullen, here's the pitch. Swung on and fouled away. Michaelis, 4 2/3, 2 hits, no runs, no walks, 3 strikeouts.
3: The offense that we saw in the homestand and through the first half of the road trip definitely has faded down the stretch.
0: That pitch is swung on and missed. And part of that.
3: Big part.
0: The obvious. You have no Rosarena on the bench today. No Cal, no JP, but Donovan. That's a lot of guys. And that's going to show up. Here's the 1-2. Misses wide. 2 balls, 2 strikes.
3: Randy did some work out on the field under the watch of trainers. We saw him play a little bit of catch, do a little bit of running, a little bit of agility. So it looked like that was positive from the 3,000-foot level here.
0: The 2-2 is low. Dan Wilson having a long conversation with Josh Naylor in the dugout. Naylor's playing through stuff. Three balls, two strikes, 2 outs. Here's the pitch. Swung and hit hard up the middle. Abrams backs up. He's in short center field. Now whips it to first. It's low, but dug out. And Rayleigh is out. Mariners go 1-2-3 in the sixth. Go to the bottom of the inning. 6-1 Nationals on the NC Machinery Mariners Radio Network.
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0: Nick Davila takes over on the hill for the Mariners. Bottom of the sixth inning, 6-1, Nationals with the lead, 5-run, 4.

0: seventh inning for the Nats. Patrick Wisdom at first base for the Mariners. As we suspected, Naylor's day is done. He's dealing with a few things, it looks like. Here's the pitch. Swung on, line drive, base hit right field off of the bat of Bibas.
1: Yeah, he was really down for a while, and you could tell an obvious pain. Looked like it got him in the right shin. Dan Wilson had a long talk with him in the dugout in between innings, and that was clearly, I think, a, hey, you can come out right now.
0: Yeah. Brings up Jacob Young. You're with us inside the Western Washington Toyota radio booth. Final game of this long trip for the Mariners. Here's the offer. He shows bunt, drops it down first, third baseline. It's foul. It cheers to 50 seasons. You can enter now to win a chance to attend Seattle Mariners 50 season celebration night thanks to Corona. 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Nationals, 6 runs on 11 hits, the top scoring team in baseball. The pitch. That's a strike. They've scored the most runs, just outside of the top five in homers, inside the top five in slugging. They really pack a punch. Also second in steals. Here's the pitch. Swung on, soft ground ball, foul, third base side. Last year, they were 20th in runs scored overall. They were 23rd in slug. They were 24th in home runs. What a difference a year has made. Nationals team above 500. One of the surprise teams in baseball. The pitch. Down low. They have not been above 500 since 2019 when they won the World Series.
1: And what they've done on offense is basically coming into the season with the major parts that you had last season. They're growing up right now. They didn't make a big acquisition or even an acquisition of a more veteran player on the offensive side of things.
0: The 1-2 is swung on a miss. Down goes Young, so Davila gets the strikeout. One out with one on. Yeah, it's Wood, it's Abrams especially, taking giant leaps forward. But also the guy who's been around, like Garcia, is having a nice season.
1: Lyle has played well. Ruiz has seen an uptick too.
0: Yeah, pitch to Wood is outside.
1: The only one who hasn't really gotten it going was Dylan Cruz, an overall number two pick.
0: Yeah, that's who they're waiting for. The 1-0. That's inside, but Parada challenges. Cruz, the number two pick out of LSU. His teammate at LSU went number one, Paul Skeens. And that was a ball. Parada misses the challenge.
1: Skeens pitching today. Gave up a couple of home runs in the second inning.
0: I don't see the Pirates coming up on the road next trip. I wonder if they'll see Skeens. Here's the pitch. That's away.
1: What's your plan for Pittsburgh? What do you want to do in Pittsburgh?
0: Oh, well, the Clemente Museum is what I recommend to everyone. You got to plan ahead. It's not one you can walk into, so get tickets ahead of time. The 3-0. That's a strike. So that is the number one thing on the list. I think that museum is phenomenal.
1: Is that like the Negro Leagues Museum where it is a year? I mean, I've been there before, yeah. But do you treat it like if I'm there and I can go,
0: yes,
1: I go every year?
0: Okay. Yeah. The 3-1. It's inside. The photography is spectacular.
1: Yes.
0: Wood takes a walk, so runners on first and second for the Nationals, one out.
1: Many years ago, pretty much when I first started in this and learned a little bit about credential abuse, the biggest one, and it isn't, it was something, it was an invite, but Jeff Idelson, who at the time was the president of the Hall of Fame, I met him, he said, hey, if you're ever at the Hall of Fame, let me know.
0: Here's Garcia, the pitch to him. That's in there.
1: And part of my family's from back east in Connecticut, about 3 hours away from the Hall of Fame. I'm like, we're going to make this happen. And

0: And so I took my dad to the Hall of Fame, and Jeff Medicine took us downstairs into the archives, and we got the white glove treatment. And he just looked at me and he said, "What do you want to touch? What do you want to hold?" And what I really wanted to connect with, one of the things at the top of the list, was something Roberto Clemente.
1: Oh, yeah.
0: And he handed me one of Roberto Clemente's gloves.
1: The 0-1 is low.
0: And probably one of the greatest moments of my life was when I was able to turn to my dad and hand him a Ted Williams bat.
1: Wow. That's incredible. The 1-1 swung on, fouled away. One ball, two strikes. Two on, one out. 6-1 Nationals, bottom of the sixth.
0: I believe we did the same with Babe Ruth. I mean, it was an opportunity of a lifetime. And it was also, it was in the winter and the building was almost empty. We almost had the whole museum to ourselves. And that is a special place that time of the year, too.
1: The 1-2 swung on a missed. Got him on a slider. So a couple of strikeouts for Davila as he tries to navigate through the six. Two away.
0: But the Clemente Museum was really eye-opening. Just the documentation that they had in there and the photographs just really put you in the place and at the time and gave you such a wonderful sense of both him and his wife was a big part of that, too.
1: Here's the pitch to Cruz. Nope, he steps off. And I guess I just asked Cole Young what else I should do in Pittsburgh. Love an answer. Here's the pitch. That's a strike. If you are visiting, too, a very cool thing, you can go to Pitt's campus, which isn't too far away, and you can see the old ballpark there. Not the ballpark. I should say the outfield wall of the old ballpark is still there where it was. It's a brick wall, just like Wrigley. One ball, one strike. Two on, two outs. Bottom of the sixth. Forbes Field. The old wall, still there. Here's the pitch. Swung on, line drive up the middle. It's a stop by Young. Spins around, fires to first in time to get the out. A great play by Cole Young. That looked destined for a base hit up the middle. Instead, it's an out. Young, a smile on his face after another fine play defensively. And that brings an end to the sixth inning for the Nationals. No runs on the board. We head to the seventh, 6-1 Nationals with the lead on the NC Machinery Mariners Radio Network.
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2: 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Robles will bat. He singled last time. He's 1-for-2. A lefty warming. Here's the pitch. Swung on, ground ball right to shortstop. Abrams has it. Flips it underhand to Nunez at second, on to first. Double play. Quickly two away. Mariners came in today just one game ahead of the A's as we take a look at the Northwest Chevy Equinox scoreboard. Rockies have taken an early 2-0 lead over the A's. Rangers two games back of the Mariners coming into play today. They'll take on the Red Sox tonight. Some night baseball from Fenway. Eovaldi on the mound for Texas. Mariners 37-35. A's 35-35. Rangers 34-36. Here's the pitch. That's a strike to Mastroboni. The 0-1. Misses up and away. A's will host the Pirates, starting a new series coming up on Monday while the Mariners are off. The Rangers will host the Twins. Here's a curveball that's over the corner. One ball, two strikes, two outs. Mariners down 5, seventh inning. You're inside the Western Washington Toyota radio booth. The 1-2. Swung on, ground ball right side, right to second base. Nunez gloves, fires to first to get the out. Mariners go quietly in the seventh. We head to the bottom of the seventh. 6-1 Nationals on the NC Machinery Mariners Radio Network.
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1: Well, the Mariners trailing the Nationals 6-1. We go to the bottom of the seventh. Mariners baseball brought to you by Miller Lite. Legendary moments start with a light. When it's game time, it's Miller time. New pitcher Michael Rucker will take over. Made his Mariners debut a couple days ago here in Washington. Pitched a clean inning. This wasn't Hancock's day. Just to be specific, it wasn't Hancock's inning. Ended up giving up six runs in the game, five of them in one inning. Four innings overall.
2: With Emerson, it looked like a matter of command. The stuff looked good, had a little bit of increased velocity with some of his pitches, but not able to put them where he wanted to. Far too much in the zone.
1: 6-1 Nationals, bottom of the seventh. C.J. Abrams will lead off. He's 1-for-3

0: And he was the last out before Montreal became the Washington Nationals. First pitch swing, and that's a foul ball from Ruiz. Andy Chavez, we talked to him about it at some point. He kept Montreal jersey. He kept all his Montreal stuff. Here comes the 0-1. Swung on. That is bashed right field. Hit well. Canzone back. Warning track. Wall gone. Ruiz with a solo home run. One more for the Nationals. 7-1 here at the bottom of the seventh. That brings up Lyle. Rucker deals. Over the corner for a strike. Seven-1 Nationals, bottom of the seventh. Here comes the pitch. It's just a touch inside. Andy Chavez, who also has a plaque outside of Citi Field in New York. An eventful career. One of the great catches all time in Mets history. The 1-1. That's a strike. Came in the postseason. One ball, two strikes. Yes, that's exactly it.
1: That does not translate well to regular,
0: does it? No,
1: it
0: doesn't, but you did the pose. Here comes the 1-2. That swung out, fouled away with the arm reaching way up in the air.
1: He was a good guy. He was very enjoyable
0: was
1: to have, yes.
0: We're talking to Manny Acta, of course, Mariners bench coach. He managed the very first game in this ballpark. The 1-2 swung on a missed. Rucker gets the punch out. There's two away.
1: That indeed is historic.
0: Then Nationals rebuilding at the time. It was a in Manny's first year here, they won 70 some games. They had a better year than expected. But they were rebuilding through those years, had some tough seasons. He joked that helped them get the high draft picks that help set the table for the Nationals' run and then World Series with Harper and Strasburg. One ball, no strikes. Here's the pitch. That's over the corner. Then you think about all the stars the Nationals had through that era, whether it's Harper, Strasburg, Trey Turner, Soto.
1: Yeah, there are certain names you close your eyes, you think Nationals, and you see, and they are all no longer Nationals.
0: Yeah. Schwarber. 1-1 is a strike. One ball, two strikes. Apparently, Soto still gets cheered when he comes back. Harper does not, apparently. The 1-2. Did he go? He did. That's a strike. He's tried to hold a swing, couldn't do it. It's a strikeout, so Nunez goes down. The Nationals get one more. Solo home run. We move along to the eighth. Mariners trailing by six. It's 7-1 on the NC Machinery Mariners Radio Network.

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6: First pitch to Pareda is inside for a ball. Michael is still on for the Nationals. They do have action up in the bullpen. Eighth inning, 7-1. Washington the lead. Michaelis steals. Swung on. Looper, right field. Cruz running in, makes the catch on the move. 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Here's Cole Emerson. 3 homers on this trip. 6 homers on the season. Here's the pitch. Watched it inside for a ball.
7: Andres Munoz is up in the Mariners' bullpen right now, but we're not sure if he's up to come into the game. He has not pitched in a game since Monday.
6: That pitch is swung on, popped in the air, right field. Cruz ranging over near the line, makes the catch. 2 away.
7: Or if he is just throwing in a bullpen right now and they're going to send Rucker back out there. It could be either. Tough and actually impossible to tell at this point.
6: He hasn't pitched in a while. Cole Young will bat. He's 1 for 3. Michael's been efficient, too. This is just pitch number 80. He's got the Mariners scoreless. The pitch. It's wide and challenged by Ruiz. That was not close.
7: Very much a ball.
6: Yeah. That was a big miss. Whoops. 7-1 Nationals, top of the 8th. 2 outs. Here's the pitch to Cole. That's in there. Count even 1-1. Michaelis Wines delivers. Misses in the dirt. Two balls and one strike. Michaelis steals 2-1. Swung on, ground ball chopping to second base on the backhand. Nunez has it, throws to first to get the out. And the Mariners quiet again in the eighth. Michaelis just mowing down the M's. We go to the bottom of the eighth. Nationals leading 7-1 on the NC Machinery Mariners Radio Network.
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1: So Andres Munoz will come on to get some work here. Bottom of the eighth inning, all Nationals, 7-1 the score. 7 runs, 12 hits for the Nats, 1 run, 5 hits, 1 error for the Mariners. Nationals jumped on Hancock, 5 runs in the fourth inning that opened things up. The Mariners, they've not been able to get anything going against Michaelis, pitching as the bulk guy today. Here's Munoz, his first offer. It's outside, 98. 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Munoz deals. Misses off the plate on a slider. V-Boss batting. Here comes the 2-0. Swung on a miss. It's very strange. Mariners played so many close games. Munoz, of course, just in tight leverage situations all the time. But just in here to get some work. Here's the 2-1. Way outside, a fastball at 99. He hasn't pitched since Baltimore. That was on the 8th, so nearly a week. The 3-1. He goes. It's a strike, 3-2. In fact, Munoz has pitched just twice on this trip. It was that game in Detroit where the Mariners lost the finale there. Munoz blew the save. Detroit got the win. Here's the pitch. Swung on, fouled away. And then he got the save in a game against Baltimore on the 8th, but just 2 outings on this trip.
2: Yeah, and this is a good opportunity for him. He obviously has had some troubles with the command of late, and this is an opportunity to not have a ball game on the line, which can sometimes be hard, that you don't have that adrenaline.
1: The pitch. Down low, ball 4.
2: Walks him on a slider that was in the dirt there.
1: Now, the tricky thing here is they do have an off day tomorrow, so there's not a lot of stake, but you don't want to see him throw a ton of pitches here in the 8th. I'll bring up Jacob Young. Parade out to talk to Munoz. Just walking around quite a bit behind the mound. It is a warm, warm afternoon.
2: He's talked quite a bit about not having the feel for the slider in and out throughout this season, and then recently, more recently, realizing that he hasn't been throwing it with the intent that he normally does. It's a pitch he wants to throw as hard as he can.
1: Here's his offer. That's in there, 99 on the two seam.
2: And has found himself aiming it, which can be problematic. But he is throwing mostly fastballs here.
1: Here's the 0-1. Swung on, line drive, left field, base hit down the line. It brings up chalk. It's going down the line. V-Boss to third base. He's being waved. Scores. Young and RBI double. One more for the Nationals. 8-1 in the 8th.
2: It was not a bad pitch. That pitch did what he wanted it to do. Young just went down and got it.
1: That brings up James Wood. Wood has had a great day. He's homered, he's singled, he's walked. He's also lined to center. And here comes the training staff. Hoppy starts to get loose. Dan Wilson out there as well.

0: This could be a number of different things. Munoz has sometimes experienced a little bit of lightheadedness on the mound.
1: Yeah, a day like this, so hot too, that he's going to give the ball to Dan Wilson. That's going to be it for Munoz. Just 9 pitches. So the Mariners going to the bullpen here. 8-1, bottom of the 8th. New pitcher coming on. We'll come back with more right after this on the NC Machinery Mariners Radio Network.
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1: Hoppy on the pitch for the Mariners. It looks like he's getting as much time as he needs, so I think this is an injury replacement. It was actually kind of tough to tell in the moment, even though the training staff was out. So I think that is the situation.
0: Hoppy did get up quick. I think he got up at about the same time that Dan and the trainer came out.
1: This has not been a great day for the Mariners. 8-1 Nationals lead. So we'll hopefully learn more about Munoz after the ball game. Hancock a 5 spot in the 4th. Mariners just 5 hits. They've been quiet against Michaelis. Not the way they wanted to end this trip. Had a chance to go 500 on this trip. So here's Wood with a runner at second base. Munoz, a walk, then an RBI double. And now out of the game. Here's the pitch. Well, it needs 97 from Hoppy.
0: Andres, the second Mariner to leave this game. Josh Naylor fouled the ball off his shin earlier and did not return.
1: Rosarena already not starting. Second day in a row, the pitch swung on. That's clubbed into the gap right center field. It's hammered towards the wall. One hop to the wall. Young around third base. He scores. Wood into second. Crushes a double. One more run. It's 9-1 Washington.
0: As this was good work for Andres right up until he came out of the game, this is a good opportunity for Hoppy to face some hitters.
1: Here's Garcia. The pitch. Swung on, popped up. That's out of play, third base side. Yeah, the reality is they've lost Criswell and Brash on this trip, so there are opportunities for leverage righty. Let's see if somebody can step forward. Hoppy has really good stuff. Here's the 0-1. That's a strike. He is showing flashes of being excellent. Well, at times hit hard as well, but the opportunity is there for someone to grab. They're going to need some right-handed innings somewhere.

0: Here's the 0-2. That bounces up and gets away from Pareda. Wood scoots into third base. Wild pitch.
1: We saw that. He bounced that in front of the plate. We saw that in Baltimore
0: as well. Yeah.
1: It's going for the rosin. It is a hot and sticky day right now.
0: It looks like he almost spiked it halfway. The 1-2. Did he go? He did not. Still nobody out here in the eighth. Runner at third base, 9-1 Washington. Your Mechanics Bank score. Hoppy deals. Swung on a miss. Garcia really chased that slider. First out. Hoppy gets the punch out, one away.
1: You see the potential with that slider there.
0: That was a good pitch. It was on the corner, too. Here's the pitch to Cruz. Sends it low on a four-seam. Four-seam at 98. He's got the velo to go along with the slider. Here's the 1-0. Swung on, ground ball, hopping right to shortstop. Scooped up, Emerson fires to first to get the out. Wood scores. There's two outs. It's now 10-1 Nationals. That brings up Abrams. 9-run lead for the Nats. Here's the pitch. That bounced in.
1: Mariners put up 10 on the Nationals in game one. Nationals returning the favor today.
0: Yeah, on their way to a series win. Disappointing end of this trip for the Mariners.
1: Who will hobble home.
0: Yeah, that's the right word for it. The 1-0. That's a strike. Good day for an off day where you hope reinforcements are following. Hoping for a healthy Rosarena, healthy Cal, healthy JP. Here's the 1-1.
1: That's a lot of return right there.
0: That is a lot of return.
1: We'll learn more about those who have been on the IL for a little while, in particular Brendan Donovan. I get a lot of questions about him. Mm-hmm. Maybe a little bit more about Matt Brash. We haven't had an opportunity to get anything in depth on what he's dealing with and perhaps how long. Just usually we get the full injury report with the opportunity to ask questions from Justin Hollander on the first day of a homestand. There's going to be a lot happening that day. We also don't have the rotation for next week either.
0: The 2-2. Ground ball foul. Yeah, a lot of decisions to be made.
1: It will not be an off day for some in the organization on Monday.
0: Very true. Hoppy from the chest. Here comes the 2-2. Swung on, lifted, left field. Raley scoots back. He's in front of the track, reaches up. He's got it. That's the final out. Nationals push three more across. We go to the ninth. It's 10-1 Washington on the NC Machinery Mariners Radio Network.
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0: Miles Michaelis is done. 7 innings of 3-hit ball, no runs. No walks, 3 strikeouts. 83 pitches. Really handled the Mariners. New pitcher, Clayton Beter, takes over. 3.72 ERA, 18 games. 10-1 Nationals, Julio bats. He's 0 for 3. Tough luck 0 for 3. The pitch misses away. One ball, no strikes. Julio Wisdom Rayleigh. Here's the 1-0. Swung on a missed. Evens it up. One ball, one strike on Julio. Beter deals. This is wide. 2-1. Mariners returning home. Off day coming up tomorrow. Then Baltimore in town. The 2-1. Swung on, fouled back. Mariners very familiar with Baltimore. They just split a 4-game series with Baltimore.
1: And as we just mentioned, will Baltimore be familiar with the Mariners with the returns to the lineup
0: that
1: they
0: true.
1: Should have?
0: That's a good point. 2 balls, 2 strikes. All value games on Tuesday, 6:40 is the first pitch. Same with Wednesday. Thursday will be 1:10. Get your tickets at mariners.com/value games. The 2-2. Tried to hold a swing. Did he do it? He did not. He goes.
1: Julio begs to differ on that one. He holds his hands up, looks at the umpire, and is basically saying, what?
0: Yeah, I don't, from our angle, it didn't look like he went. Let's look at the replay here. Well, still tough to tell. Here's Patrick Wisdom. Naylor left this game. Here's the pitch. Swung on, fouled back. We know Baltimore's rotation for the series against the Mariners coming up. Here's a side view. Yeah, I think Julio went. It'll be Brandon Young in game one. Bradish in game two. The Mariners saw both of them in Baltimore. Shane Boss will take the start in game three. That's the guy the Mariners did not see. Here's a pitch to Wisdom. Swung on, a drive to right field. Hit well to the wall. Cruz right there. He makes the catch. There's 2 outs. Mariners down to their final out. 10-1 Nationals. Top of the ninth. Here's Rayleigh. Beter set, delivers. Swung on a missed.
1: So those are all right-handers with Baltimore, right?
0: Yes.
1: So they're getting a nice little string of the right-handers right now. Get back to T-Mobile Park where they hit bombs.
0: Yeah, that's right. The 0-1. Half cut. Yeah, when the Mariners left for this trip, they had the most home runs in baseball. No balls, 2 strikes. Fans to their feet with 2 outs in the ninth. The pitch. Strike 3 called, and that is it. The Mariners lose the game. They lose the series. 10-1 Nationals beat the Mariners today in the finale of this 3-game series. Mariners return home. They cannot wait to get back home under 500 on this road trip. 10-1 the final. Back with more right after this.
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3: Well, it was all Nationals today. 10-1 the final. Gary Hill, Shannon Dreher are back with you. And this was not the Mariners' day all the way around, Shannon. Hancock, his worst start of the season. They didn't do much of anything offensively against Michaelis. And Naylor left hurt, and we don't know about Munoz as well. So no matter how you line it up, not a good day.
4: Yeah, a tough one. There's not a lot you can take away from this other than let's get home before anything else happens.
3: Yes.
4: You know, Emerson Hancock, yeah, do keep an eye on that. That's two outings right now where he has lost command in the game. And although today I think was a little bit different, he had that pitch calm. You don't know if that's something that perhaps threw him off a little bit. And by no means does that, you know, does he need a little fix here or there? It's not, oh, he has come out of the rotation or anything right. Like that. No, he is solidly in that, but we have really seen consistency from him and a little bit of a bobble the last couple of times out. But that's all I can really take from this one. Julio Rodriguez got the half day off. At some point, he's going to need a day off, perhaps. I think Luke Raley could benefit from one, too. Both have been, they've been struggling a little bit on this road trip at the plate. Tomorrow will definitely benefit them, but tough to get the days off when you have guys that are out.
3: Yeah.
4: And the team should look different on Tuesday with the returns.
3: That's the good news. That's what you're hoping for. Possibly three with the Rosarena, JP, and Cal. That's the hope. The Mariners look a little more healthy when they return home. They lose today. 10-1 the final. We'll come back with more right after this.
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1: 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Most earned runs and hits Hancock has allowed in a start this season. 4 innings, 9 hits, 6 runs earned, no walks, a couple of strikeouts. Just not much offensively either. One extra base hit. That was a nailer double. As 5 hits scattered throughout the lineup. All Nats today. 10-1 the final. We'll come back. We'll get you ready for what comes up next right after this.
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2: 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So, off day coming up on Monday for the Mariners. Baltimore comes to town, a rematch of that four-game series. The Mariners split that series with Baltimore. 6:40 on Tuesday, 6:40 on Wednesday. All value games Thursday at 1:10. Brandon Young in game one going for Baltimore. So, Mariners will look to bounce back and hopefully a little more healthy coming back. We'll find out in the coming days, in the next couple of days, what the Mariners will look like as they'll take on Baltimore at 6:40 on Tuesday. In the meantime, Lefko, this was a tough way to end a very, very long road trip for the Mariners. The good thing, though, is the Mariners are returning home, and they have an off day. That's a good thing as well.
3: Yeah, and Gary, just you and Shannon stay healthy. You know, we can't have any injuries in the radio booth.
2: Rough one for us, too.
3: It was a rough one out there, yeah. All right, well, Gary, stay healthy, stay hydrated, and we've tried to ease the transition back here with some 90-degree weather when you return.
2: Oh, that'll be nice.
3: It should feel familiar to what you guys just experienced. But yeah,
2: not human, though, so it feels so much better. So thank
3: exactly.
2: You for that.
3: Yeah, we're just trying to help you out here. But yeah, Gary, safe travels, and we will hear from you and Shannon on Tuesday.
2: All right.
3: All right,
2: talk to you then.
3: Yeah, sounds good. There is Gary Hill, him and Shannon Dreher on the broadcast. We'll hear from our Mariners insider, Shannon Dreher, coming up in postgame as well. I'm here. Charlie Furbush is here. We will take you through this one and then look ahead to the Mariners coming back home for 6-3 against the Orioles and 3 against the Red Sox beginning on Tuesday. That'll do it for our game broadcast. Our postgame coverage begins next here on the NC Machinery Mariners Radio Network.
4: 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The Mariners will play in October.
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4: Mike Lefko and Charlie Furbush here with you. This is the Alaska Airlines Mariners post-game show. Charlie, there were not many highlights for the Mariners. You know, five hits. They were held to four singles and a double, but that double did bring in a run, so we'll get to it. It happened in the first inning. Cole Young, that's a bright spot. I want to talk to you about Cole Young after we get through these highlights. He singled to lead off the game. He's done a really nice job since stepping in for J.P. Crawford. And then with Young on base, Josh Naylor immediately got the Mariners on the board.
7: Here's the 1-0. Swung on, lined into the gap, left center field. Young over, can't get there. It's past him. It goes to the wall. Young into third base. It's bobbled by Young in center field. Here's Cole Young around third. He's being waved. He stomps home, steps on home, and scores. And the Mariners have the first run. 1-0 Mariners, thanks to Josh Naylor.
4: Well, Naylor would be lifted after he fouled a ball off his shin in the top of the six. We'll get that update coming up from Dan Wilson. Sounds like it is not serious, but you know, don't want to see anything else get magnified with all the injuries the Mariners are dealing with. So Naylor out, and then unfortunately, that Mariners lead wouldn't hold up, and it was the leadoff hitter for the Nationals that tied the game.
7: The pitch. Swung on, crushed. Right field. This one's not coming back. It is long gone, just shy of the second deck. James Wood, home run number 20. We are tied one apiece.
4: And that was it. Crazy. The game ended 1-1. 1-1 tie. James Wood hit a home run. Mariners scored in the first. They're like, yeah, you know.
8: You're missing one.
4: Let's get
8: number
4: out of here. Yeah, and then
8: add a zero to one of those.
4: The Nationals added nine more runs. they go on to win 10-1. So this was just not a day for the Mariners. Charlie, we were kind of talking about it before we came on. Tough all around with the offense being held in check. Emerson Hancock having his shortest out of the year. Some injury concerns. Andres Munoz left. It sounds like it's back tightness. We'll get the official update from Dan Wilson coming up as well. Naylor fouls the ball off his shin. The Nationals score all these things. You've had games like this. Is it easier to just kind of push it away and forget about it? How do you respond after a game like this?
8: Yeah, I mean, it's certainly not how you envision the series turning out at the end of the road trip, but I think the message is don't overreact to one ugly loss. It was a loss where you didn't pitch well, you didn't hit well, and you lost 10-1. So there's going to be a variety of games where that happens throughout the year, and I think this is the one that you look at and you go, okay, well, nothing was really working today. You know, for a guy in Hancock who's pitched so well up until this point and has really given the team, you know, many, many outings that gives the team a chance to win, it got away from him quick. And when you're a team that scores a lot of runs like the Nationals, they really put on the pressure here today, and it was hard for the Mariners to come back and ultimately lost.
4: I was going to say, the Nationals certainly lived up to their reputation. They entered the series just one run behind the Dodgers for having scored the most runs in baseball. They now emphatically have scored the most runs in baseball, but it was a team that had alternated from most runs, the second most, and now, yes, the most runs in baseball. It's an impressive lineup. For someone like Emerson Hancock, when you get into that inning, that fourth where it kind of started to spiral, he gives up five base hits in a row before an out's recorded. What was, I don't want to boil it down, what was the issue, but what are the challenges, or what did you notice perhaps, or you know, what happens to a pitcher when something like that goes through his mind, or when a team just kind of jumps on you like that?
8: Yeah, well, you realize that the margin for error is very thin, and I think that when you're not as accurate and as efficient as you can be with all of your pitches that day, and if you're kind of navigating between the fastball, the sweeper, even the changeup, trying to figure out

0: what's working and how to do it appropriately, and you may have to make an adjustment on the fly. And I think that he was trying to make any adjustments as best he could, but it just felt like, you know, even the home run to Wood, it was just kind of the pitch that didn't really do much, what I would call kind of like a cement mixer, just kind of spun in there and didn't have that late break that you've seen. And, you know, when you're kind of fighting yourself and not throwing those pitches the way you want, it ends up being a little more challenging to go out there and actually be effective. So it just felt like it got away from him. And then, you know, you kind of have to tip your cap too, because he's trying to get in there. And, you know, the Mariners mentality is throw strike one, strike two. And what happened was these guys were hacking first pitch. So in that inning, if you saw, there was a lot of runs scored in a short amount of time.
1: Yeah.
0: And they were swinging at first pitch right out the gate. So Emerson was trying to get ahead, but was ultimately just leaving pitches too much over the heart of the plate. And then a good team like the Nationals, you know, went out and did some damage.
2: Yeah, Mariners drop the finale and lose the series to the Nationals. They fall to 37-36 on the season. We have plenty to get to, though. We'll come back and hear from Dan Wilson. We will soon hear from Emerson Hancock as well. Our Mariners insider, Shannon Dreyer, should be checking in a little bit later. Plenty still to get to. We'll also set the scene for this homestand coming up, a pivotal one now for the Mariners. Mike Lefko and Charlie Furbush here with you. This is the NC Machinery Mariners Radio Network.
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0: Aaron and I both love Fireside, and you will too. Here's the 1-0. Swung on, lined into the gap, left center field. Young over, can't get there. It's past him. It goes to the wall. Young into third base. It's bobbled by Young in center field. Here's Cole Young around third. He's being waved. He stomps home, steps on home, and scores. And the Mariners have the first run. 1-0 Mariners, thanks to Josh Naylor.
2: Good start for the Mariners. Unfortunately, not a lot of offense after that. That was the one run of the game for the M's. The Nationals pile it on late. They go on to win 10-1. And for the Mariners, that first inning has been a really productive one for them this season. They have now scored 38 runs in the first inning. It's their second highest run scoring inning of the year. Can you guess the highest scoring inning, Charlie? Take a venture here. What inning do you think the Mariners scored their most runs in this year?
3: That's the fourth or the fifth.
2: Correct. It is the fifth inning.
3: Fifth inning.
2: They have scored 45 runs in the fifth, 38 runs in the first, and 36 in the fourth.
3: See?
2: You were right on it. All right. Charlie is all over.
3: Someone knows ball.
2: Knows some ball over here. We'll get some more insight from Charlie in just a second. But right now, let's check in with Dan Wilson after this one.
4: Yeah. Not how we wanted to end that long road trip. Really they got the scoring going in that one inning seems like they were pretty aggressive on Emerson there in that inning and able to get some balls through the holes and really put together quite an inning and just weren't able to bounce back from that. The Nails just fouling it off his shin there, got him pretty good and just wanted to get him out of there. I think he's checked out fine, but the x-rays are negative. So just a chance for him to make sure he was okay and get him off of his feet for the rest of that one. And Mooney with a little bit of lower back tightness there, kind of started to tighten up on him when he came out there to get started. So day to day on that as well. One to move on from, get back to Seattle and get back to work.
5: How excited are you to get home?
4: Yeah, I mean, extremely excited. It's been a long one and we're excited to get back to T-Mobile, to our fans, to a friendly environment and feel electricity there again and turn the page here and get it rolling.
5: And how do you kind of assess this road trip? There are a few really good moments, but also some struggles in the field. You obviously took quite a few hits as well on the injury.
4: Yeah, I mean, it was a long one in terms of, just personnel, in terms of injuries, guys getting dinged up a little bit and that always makes a little tricky. You lose your consistency a little bit in the lineup and those things are going to happen. Those stretches are going to happen from time to time and just seem to hit us here on the road trip. And that's why it'll be good to get home, get an off day tomorrow to rest some of the injuries and then come back and be ready to go on Tuesday.
6: Offensively, you guys did look pretty good early. Things might have been a little different. If Julio's ball falls, Dom's ball up the middle. Just kind of speak to the approach offensively early.
4: Yeah, I thought, they were going to go with the opener there, and I thought the at-bats were really good to start the ball game. I was shocked that Julio's ball didn't go out of the ballpark. I thought it was a great approach and hit that ball on the line hard and was very surprised that it didn't go out of the ballpark. But, still able to pick up a run there. Nails with a really good at-bat, driving that ball in the left center. Some good at-bats there but Nicholas was able just to keep us off stride. We just weren't able to kind of barrel him up and kept us guessing and just weren't able to get anything going offensively with him.
5: And what did you see from Emerson in particular? It looked like quite a few middle pitches that they were able to do damage on.
4: Yeah, I mean, I think, I thought there in the fourth, he kind of got behind, had a little trouble finding that off-speed today, the breaking ball. They went to being very aggressive their first pitch and get some pitches to handle. Again, not crushing the ball, but able to do what they had to do kind of get the ball rolling for them offensively. And they took advantage of it.
5: Expecting Cal back on Tuesday?
4: He's playing again today. All reports have been good. Obviously, the results have been good. So I
7: think that's the plan.

0: just, you know, kind of see how he bounces back from today and, you know, continue to assess it and make our decision.
1: All right, there's Mariners manager Dan Wilson. After this one, Mariners fall 10-1 in the finale. They are on their way back home, an off day, and they'll begin a six-game homestand, three against the Orioles and three against the Red Sox. Right now, we're going to go back out there to D.C. and check in with our Mariners insider, Shannon Dreher. Shannon, we just heard from

0: and a team that can hit like that, that's when you get into trouble. He was throwing some of the breaking pitches, but they were catching way too much plate. And the Nationals were smart about it. They didn't try and do too much. They just saw their opportunity, pounced, and stacked the hits together, and that's how quickly it can happen.
1: Shannon, what a road trip it was. I'm sure the team is excited to get back to Seattle. Just from your perspective, you know, what do you think the biggest difference not having, you know, Cal Raleigh in this lineup, knowing that he should be here hopefully next week? It seems like, you know, not having him in moments like this has been a little bit of a challenge.
0: Yeah, you know, I think it'll be great to get him back and coming off the success that he has had. And it sounds like A, getting healthy, and B, at the plate. I don't know if he's already hit another home run yet, but it's been absolutely ridiculous to see what he has done in the rehab assignments. And I think that's an important part of it. In fact, had he not been hitting this last week, I probably would have kept him down there a little bit longer, because that's as important to, you know, I think, to the team, is he needs to be where he needs to be offensively and not worrying about that. We talked about how much he was playing catch-up when he got back from the WBC. That should all be behind him. He can draw a line in the sand. This is a fresh start right now. He'll feel a lot better, and then he'll come right back in, and he knows everybody. I mean, yes, he has missed some time, but he's watching these games. He's looking at the reports. He's talking to people. He knows where the pitchers are right now, and he should be able to step in right away and help. Now, I'm not saying that Mitch or Pareda have called poor games. They haven't. And there is enough and Cal out of there, and that it does, for the pitchers, it does give them an opportunity a little bit to look at their game a little bit differently, to maybe take a little bit more command of their own games, because, you know, they're not relying on Cal as much, and that probably was a little bit eye-opening for some as well. But getting him back, I mean, he's your number one guy, and he's the guy that has worked the best with everybody on the staff, so I think that it will help with everybody. But I cannot say enough about what Pareda and Garver have done in his absence. You know, you were just hoping that they would be decent behind the plate, that they weren't going to lose you games behind the plate. They did a very good job behind the plate, and they contributed offensively as well. So I think, you know, that was probably beyond wildest dreams, and what was the nightmare scenario when he came into the season. What happens if you lose Cal Raleigh? Well, we saw, and they did a nice job behind the plate.
2: Yeah, it is crazy, Shannon. I think if you would take any one player off any team, this is before the season, you say, well, this is the most indispensable player on any single team, what do you do? And it would probably be Cal Raleigh, just because there's no alternative. You know, he catches every single game, and Pareda and Garver have done an admirable job. They've done so well back there. But then you tack on that, and Arozarena gets hurt, and he's missed a couple games. Now J.P. Crawford is out. It's just, I know you guys talked about it during the broadcast, the injuries have really piled up. Can you give us some positive news here? I know you had some observations pregame about Randy and J.P. What was going on with them?
0: Yeah, Randy did some agility drills in the outfield, and everything looked pretty normal to me. Of course, I'm like 8 miles away from the field here at Nationals Park, so who knows? But he's not on the IL. It was only supposed to take a couple of days. They have the off day tomorrow. He seems to be moving around fine, so I think there's a good chance you see him. And then everything has been positive on the J.P. Crawford front, particularly in the last 3 or 4 days. He has been hitting in the cages for a couple of days now, and everything was just thumbs up and all positive there. We've seen him quite a bit out in the field, and it has been mostly at third base in the drills that he has done. So not only could we see him back, now we're wondering, where do we see him? If they would put him right there, because it does appear that Donovan is a few weeks away at least right now. So a lot of intrigue into what is going to happen on Tuesday with the injury reports, and we feel confident we should see Cal. We think we're going to see Cal. We think we're going to see JP back. Hopefully Arozarena is ready to go, but then learn a little bit more about where Donovan is at. Learn a little bit more about Matt Rash and how long he could miss. We still don't have a lot of particulars on that. And then on top of all of that, they've done their 2 runs through the 6-man rotation. Now what? They have not released their probables for the upcoming series.
1: Yeah, it will be interesting. A guy I want to just ask you about quickly before we let you go is Cole Young at the top of the lineup. He certainly seemingly is handling that role pretty nicely as a young guy. What have you seen for him so far since he's been batting leadoff?
0: You know what, just as I said, the catchers deserve all the props for what they did in the absence of Cal Raleigh. Anybody that's been in that leadoff spot since Donovan went down has done fantastic. For the season, the leadoff

0: spot has the number two average and on-base percentage and OPS in the lineup behind only the five spot, which was mostly Randy, which is really saying something right there. They've been getting it done in all aspects offensively, and it's basically been the three. It's been Donovan, it's been Crawford, and it's been Cole Young. And what I like about Cole Young is everything that we are seeing from him in his second year. He went into his off season and made a very specific plan on the things that he needed to do. And then as the season got going, you know, he had a little bit of a stumble at the plate in early May. He was able to pull out of that in a couple of weeks and come back with an 11-game hitting streak, took one day off of that, and got right back at it. And the thing that I'm seeing from him is carrying over the things that he did in spring training, where the biggest focus was got to be better on the fastball. He has been better on the fastball, but it was maybe perhaps, I don't think to the detriment, but his numbers on the breaking pitches and the off-speed were down. We're starting to see him hit some of the sliders, particularly some of the mistakes that leak out over the plate, and that recognition is there. We've seen that in this series in particular, so he's getting to other things too, but the biggest thing with him is even though we know that he's got the sneaky pop and it's fun when he hits a 400-foot home run, he's done it a few times, hit the one that was like 470 and then reduced to 458 last year, he's not trying to do any of that. He sees his role as getting on base more, getting, if he can get doubles, that's fantastic, but put that ball in play. And it's something that is working for him average-wise and on-base-wise, and I do think that it's just going to, continue to grow. I think, to put it in the probably simplest of terms, not trying to run right now. He's walking so he can run, probably jogging, to be honest with you. But his progression has been so smart and so good. I think he knows who he is at the plate in any given moment, and it's still so early for him in his career that I do think he's allowing for himself to grow, but not trying to get there too quickly.
1: Well, Shannon, I jokingly said to Gary, stay safe. Hopefully you and Shannon don't suffer any injuries, as I wrapped up with him, because it was such a tough road trip. And then I forgot that you also were injured on the trip. So this just, I think, no more 10-game, three-city road trips. How is the pinky, right? Is that what it was?
0: Yes.
1: How is the pinky doing? Yeah. Is it doing, feels any better?
0: Only half of it is purple now. It was the whole pinky a couple of days ago, and now it's just half of it.
1: So, okay. Well, that's good.
0: Someday, I guess I'll be able to bend it again. That'll be good.
1: Well, we need you to rest up and get better on the off day as well, Shannon. Safe travels back, and we will talk to you on Tuesday.
0: You got it, guys.
1: All right. Thanks, Shannon. That's our Mariners insider, Shannon Dreher. You're listening to the Alaska Airlines Mariners postgame show, brought to you by the official airline of your Seattle Mariners. We'll come back and check in with Emerson Hancock and then set the stage for this 6-game homestand, 3 against the Orioles beginning on Tuesday and 3 against the Red Sox. And then, the Mariners go back on the road, but not for 10 games in a row. Thankfully, I did look, Charlie. There are no more 10-game road trips this season. There's a 9-game road trip. That's not till late in the second half. No more 10-game road trips. That's a lot.
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1: They'll know how to deal with it.
2: Right, exactly.
1: All right. Well, yeah, we do have a lot more to get to here. Stay tuned on the NC Machinery Mariners Radio Network.
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3: Welcome back to the Alaska Airlines Mariners postgame show. Some injury updates that came out of that postgame with Dan Wilson. So saw a scary situation in the top of the sixth. Josh Naylor fouled a ball off his shin, was hunched over in pain, then was removed from the game before the bottom of the sixth inning. X-rays already came back negative. That's good. Probably very painful, but nothing really long-term to worry about. And then the official update on Andres Munoz left with back tightness. I guess also good, because Charlie, we talked about it. Anytime you see a reliever, especially knowing that Matt Brash is just put back on the IL, you always worry, okay, is this something arm, shoulder, something serious? We were like, hey, if it wasn't exhaustion from the heat, and which is high 90s, he's dealt with that before, I guess it's just good that it's back tightness.
4: Yeah, I mean, on the grand scheme of injuries, yeah. I mean, a back tight, I mean, the scary thing initially watching it is like he threw 9 pitches, only 9 pitches in, something's going on, what's happening? And as Shannon mentioned on the radio broadcast, that he's dealt with dehydration in the past and had lightheadedness and whatnot, but I think this is a good sign that, you know, he, one, they came out and noticed that something was off, right? And you know, you want to get ahead of these things, because he's a very important piece of this bullpen. And like you mentioned, with Brash out, it's going to be someone else having to step up. Now with Criswell out, it's going to be someone else having to step up. So this is, you know, not as bad as it could be, but it's certainly better than I think more people would say, just because when you have a serious arm injury, as you've seen some of these pitchers, and you just look around the league week after week, I mean, these are some, you know, season ending stuff. So the fact that it's a back thing, you know, take care of it now. It could be one of those things where he may not even need a DL or an IL stint, and could essentially, you know, use this off day as part of it.
3: Yeah, and look, for people wondering, why was he in the game in a 7-1 game? He needs to pitch to stay fresh. He hadn't pitched in 6 days. He hadn't pitched since last Monday. So if he hadn't got into the game today, that's 7 days. Then the off day, he's not pitching, that's 8. And then you have to force him into the game,
4: right,
3: like all of a sudden on Tuesday. So you got to pitch regularly. That's not something you plan for. You say, well, if we wouldn't have put him in, he's not necessarily going to get back tightness. And I guess in a skewed sort of way, better that happened there in a blowout situation than if he's in to protect a lead and all of a sudden,
4: right,
3: he's trying to protect a one-run lead, back tightness, he's pulled after 9 pitches, you're really scrambling.
4: Mm-hmm.
3: So in a strange way, Andres Munoz, I guess, best case scenario for having seen him left.
4: Yeah.
3: Ideally, you don't want to see him leave, but yes, when you saw him leave after 9 pitches, good to hear that it was just back tightness. But we know the game was out of reach, unfortunately. It was 7-1 at that point. Nationals go on to win 10-1. And it was that one big, tough inning for Emerson Hancock. They got to him in the fourth. And here was Hancock afterwards describing his outing.
5: For today, you didn't quite have the feel for that. Kind of some of the issues there in that inning.
6: I think off speed and zone is always important anytime you're playing any team. That was a pretty rough spot for us right there. I just didn't feel like I made an adjustment quick enough, and in that inning, just kind of kept snowballing in a way. You know, you're getting ahead, but they're just kind of jumping on heaters, and it's kind of how that offense is built to do, is just kind of continue the momentum. They're going to get on, they're going to create havoc, and I just didn't do a good job of slowing that down and giving us a chance.
5: In hindsight, when you guys are so aggressive, all of you, so they're just pounding, you got to get ahead, or there, what is the adjustment there? And when you know they're going to be aggressive and they're going to come out swinging.
6: Yeah, I mean, I think you got to be on one side or the other. I think

0: for me, you know, you want to lean probably a little bit more on the aggressive side and know that you're trying to pound the zone, trying to get ahead. And they did a good job. You know, a lot of fastballs in the zone. They made some good swings on them, but again, just wasn't able to give our team a chance to win today, and that's what sucks.
1: How tough is it to get into a rhythm when you, like you said, it starts to snowball and it just seemed to happen so quickly?
0: Yeah, I mean, you're just trying to slow it down, really. And I mean, I think you have an idea of like how you want to attack, but I think for a lot of those hitters, it was on the first pitch. So it's like you really weren't able to get to the counts or maybe the other pitches that you wanted. And yeah, it just kind of happened.
1: How excited are you guys to get back home? It's been a really long road trip. You're taking quite a few hits just to get back into a comfortable environment.
0: Yeah, I think we love playing at home. We love our fans. And I think just getting back, obviously having the off day tomorrow to kind of reset for everybody and then, you know, get after it on Tuesday.
2: Emerson, it looked like you were using a pitch count today. Was that a first time, and is that something you're going to continue to do?
0: Yeah, first time. I messed around with it in the bullpen this past week. I really liked it just for certain situations and certain pitches that you're really, really feeling. And, yeah, I'll just probably continue to have it on there, and I don't know how much I'll use it moving forward.
1: How do you kind of assess the road trip? I mean, there were a lot of good moments. You guys took quite a few injury hits as well, but 4-6. Just your thoughts on, you know, how you guys collectively played over the past weekend?
0: I mean, I think as always, as many games you play, there's good and bad. And I mean, I think just, you know, stay together as a team, obviously reset tomorrow, and then get ready for a whole nother homestand and just continue to get after it.
3: Charlie, something you mentioned earlier with Emerson Hancock, and, you know, he's talking about those fastballs and the aggressiveness of the Nationals lineup. When all those hits come on first pitches and you're trying to get ahead in the count, because we know the Mariners preach control the zone, get ahead in counts, don't walk batters. And we've seen some of these issues at times with someone like George Kirby, who was such a strike thrower in his career. How tough is it to adjust mid-inning or just like between batters when there's that pitch clock now all of a sudden and you're a guy like Emerson Hancock out there on the mound and this team is just hitting everything you put out there?
4: Yeah, it's not easy. It is a challenge when you're out there and you're, you know, the game feels like it's speeding up on you. I think that's what he was kind of alluding to. Like, I was trying to, you know, get into a rhythm, get into a zone, an attack, but every pitch I threw got hit, right? So, what, five batters in a row? Was that what you said?
3: Yeah, well, three straight runs were allowed on the first pitch, four seam, and then in the inning, just the whole inning, seven batters of the 10 put balls in play on the first pitch. So those are still ground outs or fly outs, but seven of the 10 put balls in play on the first pitch.
4: You're probably only going to see that once, twice a year, right? Like, mm-hmm. That is kind of absurdly high that you're throwing those pitches all in and hittable, right? Like, and then they're hitting it not at guys, right? They're getting hits, right? They're doing damage. So I think it's just one of those outings where you just realize, yeah, anything around the zone with a team that is really good at hitting and knowing that they can build momentum and score runs, like, you really just have to not throw anything around the heart of the plate because they're going to hit it. Like, they're going to put it in play, and that's what you saw today. So when you look at that inning, when you're out there on the mound trying to figure out, what do I need to do to get back into, you know, rhythm, you know, what I remember going through those times, I would say, all right, well, let's just pick one part of the zone, right? You know, because sometimes you get up there and you're like, well, I want to throw it here, I want to throw it there, I want to throw it there. And sometimes your execution may not be on, so you have to recognize that, oh, I can't go up and in right now, or I can't go down and away. It's not working. I'm not being able to find the release point and consistently throw strikes. And knowing that after probably the third guy that takes a hit three in a row, you're like, oh, man, these guys are on it right now, right? And it's not like they're just hitting bloopers. They're hitting the ball hard. So it's on you to recognize that, okay, well, what is working? How can I quickly recognize that? And then how can I execute it right away? And it may not be your typical pitch. It may be a pitch that you wouldn't necessarily throw in every scenario, but you have to do the best you can to make that adjustment on the fly and recognize within your own repertoire what is working. So then I can go out there and actually throw competitive strikes. And sometimes you just have to experience these things, and it can be really challenging when, yes, there's a pitch clock. Yes, you want to be successful. Yes, this team is absolutely swinging the bat well. So you got to navigate these waters as best you can. And I think he did a decent job at it, but it obviously resulted in that big five-run inning, which kind of just let the game fall apart.
3: Yeah, Mariners dropped the finale 10-1 to the Nationals. The road trip has come to an end, and that's the best thing from this road trip. It was a tough, injury-filled road trip, and even someone like Colt Emerson, who missed three games due to back spasms, he came back into the lineup, but he lost to J.P. Crawford, and Matt Brash was put on the IL. Arozarena got hurt this series. Naylor, we saw leave the game. X-rays are negative on the shin, but the

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1: The Mariners are headed back home. They'll begin a six-game homestand Tuesday. Tomorrow's an off day, thankfully. I think, hopefully, they should get a return, though, to that clubhouse in the form of Cal Raleigh. Certainly sounds optimistic, and they just got going in Tacoma, Charlie. So some more good news here. Cal Raleigh catching again a day after catching all nine innings yesterday, where he had two more homers. He's already singled in his first at-bat of the game. Seems like he's ready. Feels like he should be back with the Mariners when they begin this homestand. What impact does having someone like that have on the clubhouse, your leader, both defensively and in the lineup? You know, we've talked a lot about his impact in working with these pitchers, and I do wonder, hey, if he's out there catching Emerson Hancock, does that inning spiral? Does an inning spiral on Brian Wu on Thursday against Baltimore? Again, no slight on a Mitch Garver or Johnny Pareda, but just the familiarity that Cal has. I think that trust that he's built up with these pitchers, how does this impact them moving forward?
2: I think it's going to be a tremendous addition. Obviously, what he did last year, notwithstanding, is remarkable. But to get even a glimpse of that, to get the way that we're seeing him swing the bat down at Tacoma right now is very 60 homer season-esque. Like, he is, you know, letting it eat, you know. And I think that's what you want to see, though, right? I think we saw before he got hurt kind of these not-so-confident swings and just – wasn't the Cal we were used to seeing, and lo and behold, he's had a, you know, sore oblique and needed to heal it up. So now seeing that where he's at, it just changes everything. The offense is one thing for sure, and I think that will be an immediate impact knowing how he's swinging it, and the fact that he adds his versatility, being able to switch hit, being able to be a switch hitter. But what he does to the pitching staff is arguably as good, because the familiarity there, not just over one season. This is the course of some of these guys' careers. They came up together, right? So there's a giant bond, this giant experience that you have together, and Cal's ability to recognize things before they happen, that's what you're alluding to. That's what his value, that you can't necessarily put anything, like, no, there's no number for that, right? There's no stat for that. But his ability to recognize his own guys when they're starting to get maybe off track and put them back on track by either saying something, a mound visit, something in between innings, that's the amount of value he can bring and can essentially stop bad innings in their track, right? I mean, that is huge. And you look at today, that's a big six-run inning, whatever. It's like, if you can stop that and make it a two- or three-run inning, that's value, right? And that's what you can do, or that's what Cal can do when he comes back. So he's a generational-type guy, and I think everyone's excited to have him back. And based on what we're seeing right now, he's going to be back starting in the lineup catching on Tuesday.
1: All right, so certainly some news to watch for, whether that's tomorrow or unless the Mariners wait to see how he feels after back-to-back days catching, and it might be Tuesday. But optimistically,
2: this week,
1: a move should be coming in a day or two with Cal Raleigh. Yeah. Back in the lineup, maybe by the time the Mariners play a game again.
2: Well, you know, they're going to talk to him, and if he's going to say, let's go, I'm ready. You know, and I think that's your point is part of the activation and getting into the baseball swing and catching, that's all good. You can kind of get your body warmed up and ready to go to perform, but it's the cool down and then the next day. How do you react? How do you recover? So if he wakes up today, he's catching again. He's obviously felt good enough to catch. It's probably, and then what, gets a single in his first at bat? I mean, everything is lining up the way you want a rehab assignment to go. You want him to continue to progress, feel good, feel strong, and then ultimately be back in T-Mobile Park this week.
1: All right, time now for the Chevy Silverado scoreboard. There are some games of interest for the Mariners taking place right now, including in Vegas. So the A's, in anticipation of their move there in a couple years, are playing a week's worth of games in the AAA Park in Las Vegas. They started on Monday. They played three against the Brewers. That was a 15-14 game on Monday. They lost that one. They actually won the next two and then have kept winning. They won the first two of the series against the Rockies. So the A's have closed within a game of the Mariners, now a half game after the loss today by the M's. But the Rockies are pouring it on right now. This is how comical this ballpark is in Vegas. The Rockies have scored two in the first, three in the second, three in the fourth.

0: fourth, and three in the top of the fifth inning. It's 11-6 right now between the Rockies and the A's, so that could be some good news if the Rockies are able to salvage that one.
1: Are you seeing the weather down there?
0: What is it, like 100 degrees?
1: 106.
0: Oh,
1: with a steady wind right now of 17 miles
0: blowing
1: an hour.
0: Out, I'm sure.
1: Yeah, with gusting probably 25, 30. I mean, that is...
0: I feel bad for the AAA team there. Well, that is to play in that all the time.
1: Essentially, as a pitcher, your pop-ups are homers, right? I mean, you throw it up into the jet stream, and you're like, oh, my. And that's just crazy, man. That's crazy.
0: Well, luckily, I guess, when they actually play in Vegas for real, they're going to play inside, and I can't imagine that roof will ever be open out there. But yeah, not ideal pitching conditions, and the score right now is reflecting that. The Rangers are wrapping up a series against the Red Sox. Their series win streak came to an end. They dropped the first two. They play a little bit later tonight at 4:20. Then the Orioles, who are on their way here soon, they're kind of going to be flying parallel to the Mariners. They just wrapped up a game as well at home against the Padres. They lost that series 5-2. They lost the game 5-2. They dropped the series. So the Orioles and the Mariners both flying back from the Beltway area all the way back here to Seattle, and that series begins on Tuesday. Whether tackling the trails or this weekend's chores, Chevy Silverado and Silverado HD were built to take on the Northwest. We will dive into that series and this homestand when we come back here. This is the NC Machinery Mariners Radio Network.
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3: Mike Lefko and Charlie Furbush back here with you, wrapping up the Alaska Airlines Mariners postgame show. Charlie, I kind of jokingly mentioned it, like, hey, great news, no more 10-game, three-city road trips. And they don't. They don't have another long road trip of more than six games until the second half of the season. But how much does that kind of wear on a team where it's just travel, travel, travel, three different cities, 10 straight games? What's the impact of that, and what could be the benefit now of getting back home, where the players, you know, on this flight back, they understand, like, all right, we're past that. It did not go well, but now we have an off day and a homestand to look forward to.
4: Yeah, I think from the inside that clubhouse perspective, you just don't look at travel as an excuse. You don't go, oh, well, we have 10 games, so, and we have to travel across the country. It's going to be really difficult. Like, no, you go out there trying to win, and you know that's part of it, and every team is going to have to deal with travel. Obviously, with the Mariners being where they're located, having to travel more than any other team, I mean, that does add into, you know, the wear and tear of the season, right? But, you know, it's something that you don't look at it as a crutch or an excuse. You know it's going to be a challenge. You know that regardless if you're playing on the East Coast and traveling, or if you're at home playing 10 games in a row, right? I think there's various ways to look at it, and ultimately this was a series and ultimately a couple series on the road that just didn't really go the way that you wanted it to. But I think what is happening is that the Mariners are still in a really good spot. You know, they're still sitting here, and I continue to hammer this home until I expect them to peak, right? But they're still not peaking. They still have facets of their team that haven't fully became healthy, and, you know, you've seen versions of it. But I think getting Cal back, getting JP back, getting Donovan back, making sure Naylor's good, and getting Randy back, you know, these are guys that are absolutely vital to the success of the team, not to mention Matt Brash as well. So, you know, it's a tough loss, but it's a flush it, forget it. We got a nice off day coming up. We're going to enjoy it and relax and reset the mind, reset the body, come to the field on Tuesday and say, It's time to get after it again. So, you know, this is part of it. You're going to go through it each year. You're going to deal with the bumps and bruises along the way. And it's certainly nice to have some time off. That's like, I think when you are playing all these games and all these days and traveling, sometimes it's nice just to be like, oh, I don't have to pack my suitcase or, you know, live out of a suitcase for a little while. So, yeah, it is what it is. But as we've seen this unfold before, you know, things can happen and turn really quickly. So the Mariners, I'm sure, will be excited to start the series here against Baltimore here before you know it.
3: Yeah, it's a team they just played. So yep. Familiarity, the Orioles are playing three more against the Mariners. It starts on Tuesday, a 6:40 first pitch. The Mariners have not announced their rotation yet. So waiting to see on the probables, I'm sure some maneuvering will happen tomorrow and then before Tuesday's start. For the Orioles, so they will have three right-handers, including a guy the Mariners just saw. And this is what's funny about playing a team, then having just one series in between. Brandon Young, whose last start was against the M's on Wednesday, will be the starter on Tuesday for the Orioles. So a 6:40 first pitch, 5:30 pregame coverage, same time on Wednesday, and then a 1:10 first pitch on Thursday. You don't usually see a Thursday 1:10. Usually it's like a Wednesday. But 1:10, getaway day for the Orioles. First pitch will be on air with our pregame coverage beginning at noon. That will do it for our broadcast day. Charlie, thanks. You know, wasn't a great game. I feel like we had a good postgame. We got through it.
4: Of course. And I would say just looking forward to now that we're in the full heat of summer, you know, I would expect the Mariners' bats to start really heating up. I think we've seen this time over the last few years, is that once that June, you know, 80-degree days start creeping in Seattle, the offense starts showing up.
3: So. And the health, as we were mentioning.
4: Exactly.
3: I'm sure that's going to help. Arozarena should be back, J.P. Crawford, and maybe Cal Raleigh. So just like that, you have three everyday starters back in the lineup on Tuesday or, at worst, maybe Wednesday of this week.
4: Yeah, and hopefully Shannon's pinky's back to normal, too.
3: Pinky, exactly. Back to normal as well. That will do it for our broadcast today. A big thanks to Charlie Furbush, who joined me on postgame. For our network studio producer, Brady Robick. For the broadcast crew of Gary Hill Jr. and Shannon Dreyer, I'm Mike Lefko. Thanks for listening, and have a great rest of your day.
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0: last night. History in San Antonio.
1: Ananobi the rebound. It's over. It's over. Knick fans, this is not a dream. Your long, long wait has ended.
2: I got no words. Everything ever turned up.
1: Go ahead and cry. After 53 years, the Knicks are finally NBA champions once again.
0: The New York Knicks are world champions for the first time in 53 years.
3: You know, you work your whole life for this moment. 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
8: 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Is Jalen Brunson now the greatest Nick of all time? And where does he stand as far as one of the greatest athletes to come out of New York of all time? 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John Michaels alongside Ryan Hollins. Knicks knock off the Spurs 94-90. They win the NBA championship 4-1. First time they've won a title since 1973. Jalen Brunson goes 45 points yesterday. Most points in a finals game by a Knick. Tied for the most in a finals clinching road win. He goes back with Michael Jordan in 1998 as he was part of his sixth championship at that time. Ryan, I'm sitting here thinking right now, and I'm trying to come up with a list of like the five maybe most loved New York athletes of all time, and not just New York Knicks, because I think New York Knicks, it may come down to simply Patrick Ewing, Jalen Brunson, Clyde Frazier. Those might be the three that you throw in there. I don't know if you put them up to be number one, but after last night and this playoff performance, he's definitely in that conversation, at least for the Knicks.
9: Yeah, there's no question. And I think you hit it right on the head when you talked about being beloved. Those guys are beloved. And why? They have the charisma, the personality, and even bigger, just in sports, they give you memorable moments. Jalen Brunson. John, I want you to hear me when I say this. Jalen Brunson gave not only one of the most memorable moments for the New York Knicks, but in all of the NBA and in possibly sport. That 45-point performance on the road for a team, for a city that no one could pick, that no logic said this would be happening, when it's happening and how it's happening, puts him ahead of these conversations, in these conversations, and in an undeniable spot, because this is a guy that you cheer for. When you think of Steph Curry, we talked about him earlier in the show, John. Steph Curry, why do people cheer for him so much? It's not just the excitement he brings. He's 6'1", 6'2". You know, he's barely dunking on the rim. This is a homegrown product that, as the everyday consumer and fan looks and says, man, I can relate to this Steph Curry guy. You can darn near relate to Brunson even more, because that's just hard work and dedication. You can, okay, Dale Curry gave him a shooting. That's something different. We can't replicate that. Everybody at the park says, man, I can get my Jalen Brunson on. I can go be Jalen Brunson. Obviously, we

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4: Just change of pace. Jalen Brunson all evening has been putting on a clinic and carrying a Knicks offense that has been virtually anemic without him. You've gotten a little bit of help from Hart.

0: Unbelievable. It's primetime here on ESPN Radio, the ESPN app, SiriusXM, Channel 80. It's always presented by Progressive Insurance. I'm John Michaels. He is Ryan Hollins. We're having a good debate about where Jalen Brunson stands in the pantheon of New York Knicks. Ryan, I said before the break that I heard or read something, and there's a quote out there. And look, I'm a father. I am usually super complimentary of my son. I'm also very critical of my own child when he's on the court. Rick Brunson has a very unique perspective, not only being a dad, a former NBA player, a former college basketball player, but he's also an assistant coach on the Knicks. And he had a quote that said, "I'm going to stop the argument too. No disrespect. I love my son. But Patrick Ewing is the greatest Knick I've ever witnessed." I wonder, Ryan, is that a situation where his dad doesn't want to be dad and be super complimentary of his own son? Or is it him trying to speak what he feels his version of the truth is when it comes to Knick history?
1: I wouldn't expect anything different of Rick Brunson in that situation. He's going to have humility, and that's the way that his son carries himself. And you'll never hear Jalen call himself the greatest Knick either. That's for us to do. But it's a classy move, and it's respect. Keep in mind, Pat was an 11-time All-Star. Frazier's got two championships. Willis Reed got two championships, Finals MVP. So there's more accolades, but in terms, there's guys with more accolades, but in terms of not expecting it, embodying the heart of the city, understanding your value, just the, like the hard-working guy, like that's where Brunson excels. You felt like Ewing's Knicks had a shot. You felt like they were in the mix. You knew and respected the way that Pat carried himself. But because of the way, there's something to be said about going out and taking care of business. Like we talked about it earlier. Okay, the East is weak. Guys are hurt. Okay, I'm gonna essentially lose two games and I'm gonna sweep the rest of them. Okay, we're playing against a guy 7 foot

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8: I'm John Ryder. We have two final scores from World Cup today. Openers for these countries, Netherlands and Japan, finish in a 2-2 draw, while Germany breezes past Curacao 7-1. So Curacao, the smallest nation ever to qualify for the World Cup. We have a Game 6 of the Stanley Cup Final tonight in Las Vegas. Golden Knights are going to force a Game 7, taking on the Hurricanes. It's on ABC TV at 8 p.m. Eastern. College Baseball World Series, Troy rallying for a 12-8 lead on Ole Miss in the ninth in an elimination game on ESPN TV. On the Major League scoreboard, the Rays and Angels are tied at 3 in the seventh at Anaheim. Angels going for a fifth straight win. The A's going for a fifth straight win. Doesn't look like it's going to happen. Well, they are playing in Las Vegas where the ball flies. Rockies pounding the A's 18-9. Hunter Goodwin, two home runs. His four hits was knocked in for. The Yankees getting late power in Toronto.
9: 3-2. Driven deep to right field. There it goes! See ya! A long home run for Ben Rice. And the Yankees lead 5-3. Oh, what a shot!
8: The call on the YES Network. Ben Rice, go-ahead two-run homer and a five-run New York ninth. His 19th of the season as the Yankees beat the Blue Jays 8-3. They're currently a game and a half up on Tampa Bay in first place. Mets rout the Braves 8-1. The Royals shut down the Astros 4-0. Nationals hammer the Mariners 10-1. James Wood, a leadoff home run, his 20th of the season.
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0: last night. History in San Antonio.
1: Ananobi the rebound. It's over. It's over. Knicks fans, this is not a dream. Your long, long wait has ended.
2: 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Everything ever dreamed of.
1: Go ahead and cry. After 53 years, the Knicks are finally NBA champions once again.
0: The New York Knicks are world champions for the first time in 53 years.
3: You know, you work your whole life for this moment. 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
6: 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We're going to find a way every single time we step on this court.
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6: Joining us now, he is the former governor of Massachusetts and current NCAA president, Charlie Baker, here on ESPN Radio. Charlie, welcome. I guess just simply, what is your reaction to the Brandon Sorsby ruling by the judge in Lubbock, Texas?
7: Well, first of all, I think I view it in some respects as kind of a new low with respect to our ability to enforce rules that are deemed by most people as pretty reasonable. And this one in particular is sort of an unbreakable one that's been around sports generally, in college and professional sports in particular, for probably, you know, close to 60 or 70 years. And I think it illustrates maybe more than anything that's happened before that the folks in D.C. who've been talking about trying to create some sort of framework around rulemaking that involves the NCAA and college sports are heading down the right track. I mean, you've got Senator Cantwell, Democrat from state of Washington, who's been involved in these issues for years, and Senator Cruz out of Texas, Republican, who put together between them a bipartisan bill. You can see when you read it where they both gave to get something bigger. And that bill, for example, would have made it much harder for somebody to challenge a national rule like the rule that we have and that every other sports organization has about betting on your own team and betting on sports generally, to stand up. And I think in some ways, it's sort of a bit of a seminal moment for a lot of people. And that's certainly the reaction I've gotten from practically everybody who's either in or near college sports has been, holy cow, that's a problem.
8: Yeah, Charlie,
7: it is.
8: I've had coaches and athletic directors from people or schools reach out to me saying, what's going to stop me if I get a wide, let's go wide receiver room, right? If a team gets a wide receiver hurt and an NFL team has cuts a wide receiver, is going to put him on the practice squad. Well, this one coach told me, hey, I can pay him $4 million versus $400,000 for a practice squad. What's going to stop us from doing that, even though it's against the NCAA rules? But the point of that comment was, how much power, Charlie, and I know this is frustrating for you, does the NCAA truly have to enforce their own rule book?
7: Well, as long as you have judges who are willing to sort of ignore the rules and the law in some respects on a number of these issues, and you have people that are willing to go to court over it,

0: politician line, Charlie. Very well done.
1: Look, I was always the time I spend with the kids that I get to talk to on campus, and the time I get to spend with a lot of the coaches and other folks who support the kids that are doing really great things. Honestly, I see people all the time. I've met thousands of kids who play college sports, and they make me feel much better about the future. There's just no question about that.
2: That's the best part.
1: At the end of the day, that's why I took the job in the first place. You know, my kids played college sports. My wife was the best athlete in the family. I played college sports. I really believe in what it is, what it stands for, and what it does for people. But, you know, at the end of the day here, we really do need to have some help from Congress here, or we're just going to keep spending more money on lawyers and not spending it on programs and kids and scholarships, which is where I'd rather put the money.
2: You're always about what's best for the game. That's what we truly appreciate you. Thanks, Charlie. Safe travels.
1: Okay, guys.
0: Appreciate you, sir.
1: Yeah, bye-bye.
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6: This year marks 250 years since the signing of the Declaration of Independence, an event that changed history and ignited the American spirit. Nowhere is that spirit more evident than in the world of sports, and we at KPUG are revisiting some of the greatest calls in sports history.
7: Now he's got his cap off and throwing his cap down. And loose head bobbing back and forth like a hen picking up pieces of corn, and now kicks his cap once, misses it twice, kicks it the third time out onto the outfield grass, goes back. The other two umpires joining Larry Barnett out there, the only man, Bill Miller, standing at home plate while Lou puts on one magnificent show here in Cleveland. Ah, yes, this will make a lot of the highlight reels, and Vanilla is absolutely exasperated.
6: We're Northwest Sports, KPUG, proud to celebrate America.
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0: in game five. He only had 9 minutes played through the first two periods. I'd like to see him out there more.
1: Teams that have gone up 3-2 in a best of seven Stanley Cup final have won the series 82% of the time, including 10 straight. World Cup action, Japan and the Netherlands played to a 2-2 draw. Ivory Coast and Ecuador about to get underway. Germany dominated Curacao earlier 7-1. Baseball, Colorado destroyed the A's.
2: Swing and a drive to left. There's number 20. Way out of here. Touch him all time. Hunter Goodman, his second homer of the day. And the Rockies are back up by 3 at 9-6.
1: KOA 850 on the call there. The final was 23-9. Arizona got by Cincinnati 5-3. Tampa Bay just beat the Angels 8-3. Ben Rice hit a tie-breaking home run in the ninth, and the Yankees beat the Blue Jays 8-3. San Francisco knocked off the Cubs 5-1. Troy sent Ole Miss packing in the College World Series 12-8.
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0: I've had people on your staff, members of your coaching staff, tell me that, you know, we in the media, we talk a lot about Judge, but we should not underrate how important Giancarlo Stanton is to your group.
1: Oh, yeah.
0: In terms of what he brings to the table. What does he bring to the table?
1: Hey, he's an amazing guy. Again, really nice guy. You know, he works hard, and he's definitely, you know, a leader in this clubhouse as well. So, you know, obviously we've been missing his bat for a little bit, but he's a, you know, big part of this lineup. And, you know, there's so much damage you can do out there on the field. And, in terms of just, again, having a lot of experience, you know, him and Judge are, you know, a really good duo out there. So it's definitely something other pitchers fear. Again, he's a really good dude, and, you know, I'm excited for him to get back up to this lineup in, you know, a week or two or whatever it is. And, you know, again, see him dominate like he was end of last year and then the beginning of this year as well.
0: So your dad is the chief of police in Needham, Massachusetts. Yeah, I mean, you spoke about some of the online vitriol that you get. I'm sure that collegially, when he's with his coworkers, working with them, that they probably might give them a friendly hard time about how well you do it. How does he navigate that?
1: Yeah, you know, he's been good about that stuff. You know, I think the biggest thing is, you know, the support he also gets as well.
0: Right.
1: You know, I mean, again, everyone is Red Sox fans back home, but, you know, when they look at me, that kind of flips. So, it's a great feeling to have. And, you know, I think he navigates that stuff really well. And, again, there's really been no distraction with that. I think the people that come up to him, and you know, they're not really giving him a hard time, and they're kind of just being very supportive. So, you know, you realize that, you know, that kind of, that stuff with the social media, whatever, it's kind of more of the online things. And, you know, you talk to genuine people from Massachusetts, you know, they're pretty much very supportive in terms of, you know, me and my family.
0: Oh, I suspect that probably when you go home, people are really happy for you, that you're having the kind of success that you're having.
1: Definitely.
0: Last one, it looks like we're going to talk to Matt Olson, the Braves all-star first baseman next week. What question would you have for him?
1: I don't know. I want to know how, you know, how much power he has, especially against lefties. I think he does a great job, you know, against both sides. And he's been a very impressive guy to watch, especially the team as well. They've been on a roll. So I guess maybe the mindset on facing some of those, you know, tougher, you know, lefties in the league.
0: Yeah, I didn't know, too. You might be asking about how hard he throws. I don't know if you saw his relay the other day from the outfield. It's crazy what a great arm he has.
1: Oh, it's awesome. He's a very talented player.
0: All right, Cam, thanks for doing this. It was great to talk with you.
1: Yeah, thanks for having me. I appreciate it.
0: Jorge Castillo covers baseball for ESPN, especially focusing on the Yankees and the Mets in New York. Jorge, how you doing?
2: I'm doing well, Buster. How are you?
0: I'm doing great. I got a chance to talk to Cam Schlittler, who just seems like such a down-to-earth New Englander, like yourself, okay? and it just seems like the Yankees have a guy who is, you know, a top 10 pitcher now and into the future. What do you think?
2: For sure, 1,000%. And when he came up last year, it was kind of out of nowhere. Like, I think people over the first half of last season were like, oh, Cam Schlittler, he looks really good in down there, you know, in the minors, double A, triple A. Then he came up here and was throwing 100 miles an hour, something he had never done until his debut in the major leagues. And obviously, he does what he does down the stretch last season. He does what he does in October against the Red Sox in that game three of the wild card series. And then you go into this year wondering, okay, what can he do over a 162 game season? And what's the follow up? Are batters going to adjust to him? Can he adjust back? Things like that. And what we've seen this year is just pure dominance, really just three fastballs, you know, the four seam, the two seam, sinker, and the cutter. And that cutter, he says, is really the pitch that's made him. Allowed him to take that next step this year. And we're throwing 100 miles an hour, the way he's doing, the way he's able to locate, pepper the strike zone. He's a big dude, and it's 100, but it looks even more than that because he's just so tall and in the extension. So 1.87 ERA, he has been an ace. And it's just something a year ago, I don't think anyone saw coming. And that is just it's a credit to the Yankees pitching development. And it's a credit to Cam Schlittler.
0: I told him this story when we met with Aaron Boone recently. He said that Cam is actually, he said privately, he's very self-deprecating and he's very open to feedback. You know, that's the perception. You're around him every day. Tell me what you're seeing.
2: He's super quiet.

Quiet, super low key, super polite. There's not much. There's not, he's not like loud in any way. I know it's funny because you sometimes see him on social media. He kind of goes back and forth with fans, especially the Red Sox fans. I know, I think last year into this year, he kind of goes back and forth. He has some fun, but yeah, he's self-deprecating, very down to earth, as you mentioned, and just a quiet guy in that clubhouse. And I think he understands his place.

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1: All right, speaking of young players, Bryce Eldridge with a great moment in San Francisco on Wednesday. It's a walk-off grand slam. Here's the sound of that on the Giants television network.

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0: And if you're in San Francisco, you're feeling like, you know what, maybe we're not completely dead. As you and I speak, they're 28-41. You know, they're way behind the Dodgers. They're not going to win the division. But the wild card, you know, with three wild card entrants now in each league, there's actually some opportunity for teams to get back into it. 8 games out in the race for the third wild card. Are you buying the possibility the Giants could get back into this or no?
1: No. I know it's 8 games. And it's one of those things where I've reminded myself here in the last week, look, this new era of the playoff format just changes things, the extra playoff spot. And we saw a couple of years ago the Tigers come out of nowhere. Then we saw last year the Tigers collapse. And 2 years ago was the Mets coming out of nowhere and then last year collapsing. There's a lot going on I'm afraid of saying no just because it's still so early. But I just think the way the National League is very deep. And I know they're 8 games back, but it's like you got to climb a bunch of teams. You know, you got the Pirates, the Diamondbacks, the Nationals, the Cubs, the Marlins, the Reds. And then you have the Cardinals, Phillies, and Padres in those 3 spots right now. So I just think it's too many teams to climb over, but you never know with this new format and the way things have gone the last couple of years.
0: Another talented rookie manifested the other day, Braden Montgomery of the Chicago White Sox, in his first game, hits a walk-off home run. And Jorge, I got to sort of see that game through the lens of my son, who's a giant Braves fan. Right, they're playing the White Sox in this series, and I'm sure he went into that, those games saying, "Oh, an opportunity for the Braves to continue to get, build their record against a really bad White Sox team." I mean, that's his perspective. And then when Montgomery hit that home run, all I got was a text that said, "That's so annoying." Like they were pesky gnat, right? And I went back and I looked at the swing, and I texted him. I said, "Jake, that was a really good swing. Like, this guy looks like he's going to be an impact player. What do you think?"
1: Yeah, I mean, opposite field, the way, hitting it that, like quick. Having the poise.
0: Quick.
1: Yeah, having the poise and just the confidence in that situation in your first game to do that is, it's incredible to see. And, this is a guy who 2 years ago had a brutal injury in college at Texas A&M. Couldn't play in the regionals or, College World Series or, at that point in the tournament, gets traded. He's part of the Garrett Crochet trade, the four prospects that went over in that deal. And it's cool to see. And at this point,

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